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4: After a decade away, the legendary Canadian indie rock band Broken Social Scene are back with a new album. 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

Now the Environment Canada weather forecast for tonight. Mainly cloudy, clearing later this evening. A low of 13 degrees. Tomorrow, sunny in the morning. And then there's a 30% chance for showers in the afternoon. A high hovering around 25 degrees. Tomorrow night, a few clouds and a low dropping down to 12 degrees. On Saturday, a mix of sun and cloud with a 40% chance for some showers. A high of 25 there. And on Sunday, a mix of sun and cloud and a high of 24 degrees. 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

0: I introduced it, and I'm grateful that they saw the value in Thomas's bill. And I'm hopeful because something's got to change.
1: Corey Tucker, I'm glad we could speak. Thank you for this.
0: You're welcome. Take care.
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0: the university. While the administration didn't have set policies on how to address immigration enforcement on campus, many professors allowed students to attend classes remotely if they were too afraid to join in person.
1: If even the university doesn't have all those answers, imagine how

0: The World's theme music is composed by Ned Porter. The World is a co-production of GBH Boston and PRX.
1: That was The World from PRX. The program was recorded earlier in the day.
2: The following program was previously recorded by NHK World Japan.
3: This is Asian View from NHK World Japan. I'm Raja Pradhan. Japanese police have arrested a man suspected of playing a leading role in a scam group based in the Cambodian city of Poipet. Police arrested Sasaki Yusuke on Tuesday on a flight from Thailand. They say he lived in Thailand, financed the group's operations in Cambodia, and decided how much the scam callers were paid. Aichi Prefectural Police had been looking for leaders of the group since they arrested 29 Japanese citizens last year on suspicion of making scam calls from the base in Poipet. India's government has suspended the use of the messaging app Telegram until a medical entrance re-exam is over. The original exam was cancelled last month amid a cheating scandal. The National Testing Agency said there have been cases of fraud on Telegram. It said

singing. Our song at Barnsley is just like watching Brazil, which it wasn't really, but we sang it to the tune of Blue Moon. We go, Brazil, it's just like watching Brazil. It's just like watching Brazil. And then, you know, the way that people will come up with shouts and individual

0: You've been listening to In the Studio from the BBC. I'm Saroja Coelho, and you're listening to CBC Radio 1. 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
1: This week on CBC Podcast Showcase, Split Screen, Bachelor of Buckingham Palace. I Wanna Marry Harry makes its primetime debut, but things do not go as planned. Scott begins to question what we really mean when we call something reality TV.
2: Take the hit show like Love is Blind, for example. You might have noticed that on Love is Blind, the contestants are always drinking from opaque wine glasses. You might think, oh, that's just an aesthetic choice. Nope, that's so producers can chop up their footage in the edit to arrange things how they want. Using opaque glasses means that the viewers never notice when several different scenes have been rearranged. If the glasses were clear, each edit might show the glasses going from empty to full and back again.
1: Split Screen, Bachelor of Buckingham Palace.

good promises made in the past, the promissory notes that still haven't been fulfilled or signed off, which is what I'm staying with the story of the Bible now. The Bible's all about promissory prophetic notes about the Messianic kingdom. We couldn't remember all that. I mean, Zakar is one of the great commands of the Bible, remember. But we can't remember Zion if we don't have imagination that can recall the past and make it present through parables, images, stories. Doesn't make sense otherwise. Nobody's a hotline to God, and thanks be to God we don't, because if we did, we'd be in trouble saying, I've got a voice, I've heard a voice from God, it says go out and kill the evil ones and so on. Because everything's mediated through stories and parables and signs and metaphors and myths, that's the graciousness of the Bible. If it was a hotline to be read literally, we'd be in trouble. And we know certain sects or certain religions who sometimes claim that there's no need for hermeneutics or interpretation. Sorry, there's just one meaning here and this is it. We know the damage that can be caused by that belief that the interpreter is God and in fact is not an interpreter at all, because there's nothing to interpret. The message is absolute and is absolutely possessed by that claimant. That's terribly dangerous.

0: 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Watch Marco Arop, Femke Bol, Julian Alfred, Faith Kipyegon, and Karsten Warholm push their limits across 15 different events. Don't miss Diamond League Track and Field all season long on CBC and CBC Gem.
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7: 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Good morning. I'm

0: rebels were attacked. And they say, look, we're protecting our people. You know, people in the north of our country, they have to live in fear. That's not acceptable.
1: You know, I said it before, an incident can happen. A collateral damage in a war can happen. But when it is in a repetitive manner, mm-hmm. you know, a

0: for a settlement of the conflict. We, the Lebanese, are able to live in peace and harmony in the region with Israel and with all our neighbors, you know. We are capable to do it very easily. The question are the Israelis and not the people here. I'm not talking about the Jews. I'm talking about the Israeli politicians, the Israeli government. Are they willing to have real peace? And this will have to go through tri-phase process, which is we start first by a truce, then peace, and then normalization. You cannot impose normalization before you have an end of the war.
1: Thank you for listening to The Interview. You'll find more in-depth conversations on The Interview wherever you get your BBC podcasts, including episodes with the World Health Organization's Hanan Balki, Ali Bahraini, Iranian ambassador to the UN, and the Syrian minister, Hind Kabawat. Until the next time, bye for now.
2: From the BBC, that was The Interview. I'm Saroja Coelho. CBC News is next.
3: This is CBC Windsor News. Good morning, I'm Tom Addison. At 5:57, we have clear skies and 13 degrees in Windsor. One person is in custody after a roughly three-hour standoff in a West Windsor neighborhood yesterday. Police say a man was walking around with a butcher knife. Eventually, police say they contained the man in a house on McEwen Avenue near University Avenue. And after a few hours, police took that man into custody. Windsor Mayor Drew Dilkins has joined other leaders from southwestern Ontario and Michigan in calling for a high-performance rail system between Toronto and Detroit. The leaders met yesterday in London to advance that vision. They want Ottawa to improve infrastructure, add track, and create a system for prioritizing passenger rail service. Dilkins says an improved rail system would integrate seamlessly with the planned new high-speed rail line between Toronto and Quebec City.
4: You're going to have more passengers being able to come from the United States through Windsor, down the southwestern line and up to Toronto to make that connection into the Alto system, which we know the business case, this only helps support that business case.
3: The leaders say southwestern Ontario is home to more than 7 million residents and nearly 3.5 million jobs, but say its passenger rail service has issues with reliability and capacity. Essex Mayor and County Councillor Sherry Bondi is urging residents to pay attention to council's activities after more than 250 people signed a petition asking it to allow people to opt out of the Green Bin program. The program has already rolled out in Windsor, Essex, Lakeshore, LaSalle, and Tecumseh. It's been running since October. Bondi told council on Wednesday that it's too late to change things now.
5: The Green Bin organic program actually started in the former term of council. It started in the term before we, some of us, were even here. So, you know, we couldn't turn it around. We can't turn it around.
3: A woman who spoke to council on behalf of the petitioners says they don't oppose composting. They just want flexibility for people who can't benefit from the program, such as people with disabilities and people who already compost. In the weather forecast, a mix of sun and cloud today. We're expecting a high of 25, partly cloudy overnight, a low of 12 degrees. A mix of sun and cloud on Saturday, a 60% chance of showers, risk of a thunderstorm, and a high of 25 degrees. Right now, 13 degrees and clear.
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8: This is World Report. Good morning, I'm Kate McKenna. Overnight fighting and fresh Israeli airstrikes in southern Lebanon have left at least 18 people dead. The figures come directly from Lebanon's health ministry. At the same time, planned peace talks in Switzerland involving U.S. Vice President J.D. Vance have been called off. The developments follow a diplomatic agreement signed by the U.S. and Iran earlier this week. The CBC's Crystal Gabansing has the details from Jerusalem.
9: Fighting in southern Lebanon between Israeli forces and Hezbollah has led to more deaths. As of mid-morning, the Lebanese health ministry noted more than a dozen.

0: Good morning. It is Friday, June 19th. It's great to be with you. I'm Amy Dodge, and this is Windsor Morning. We're going to kick off our program with a look at rail service and how it's improving between Toronto and Quebec. And there might be investments between Detroit and Chicago.
1: That leaves this very awkward piece in the middle, the need to connect into the U.S. with the terminal in Windsor.
0: We're going to hear a plea from Southwestern Ontario mayors to not overlook this region when it comes to high-performance rail. That

0: where we start our program. And then, what does it take to lead a group of young women to become soccer champions?
1: You got to give them a good experience. When I mean good experience, you know, it's not always great, right? You got to get through the turmoil. I think you got to learn how to fail to learn how to succeed.
0: The St. Clair coach will join us at 6:48. And later, why the Ford government says future job market projections should help determine where university funding goes.
2: We will need 1 million university graduates over the next 10 years to meet the economic needs of our economy.
0: But critics argue these forecasts are too uncertain, especially in the age of AI. That's later in the show. But first, Tom Addison's here with our local news headlines. Good morning, Tom.
3: Good morning, Amy. One person is in custody after a roughly three-hour standoff in a West Windsor neighborhood yesterday. Police say that a man was walking around with a butcher knife. And Windsor Mayor Drew Dilkins has joined other leaders from southwestern Ontario and Michigan. They're calling for a high-performance rail system between Toronto and Detroit. They want Ottawa to improve infrastructure, add track, and create a system for prioritizing passenger rail service. In the weather forecast, a mix of sun and cloud today and a high temperature of 25 degrees. Right now it's sunny and 13 degrees in Windsor.
0: What if getting from Windsor to Toronto or Detroit was as easy as hopping on a train? Mayors gathered in London yesterday alongside partners from the state of Michigan and the city of Detroit. Among them, Windsor Mayor Drew Dilkins and Chatham-Kent Mayor Darren Caniff. They say high-performance rail could help drive economic development, boost tourism, and better connect the region. CBC's Afternoon Drive host Matt Allen spoke with London Mayor Josh Morgan about the push to get the project on track.
4: We've been saying for a number of years that we need improved rail service connecting the City of London both east and west to important major urban centers. Increased frequency, increased reliability. I think, like many others who have ridden the train like me, they are very frustrated at the reliability, how often it's late, the track quality, the quality of the ride. Despite VIA investing in incredible new technology that is phenomenal, the track and conditions and rail prioritization is just not there for, you know, really effective and efficient travel. We're not the only ones who feel that way. And what we saw today was a new and broad-based coalition emerging of people who want to see better rail connection all the way from Chicago, all the way to Montreal and even further into Quebec.
5: You were joined by Michigan Senator Roger Victory for these discussions and some of the announcements that took place. And I am curious what you heard from him about what Michigan residents have to say about the need for cross-border railway.
4: Well, Michigan is fully committed to the rail infrastructure. Not only have they made substantive improvements between Chicago and Detroit, they've fully allocated and fully approved the budget for a significant new cross-border connection between Detroit and Windsor. All that's left is the investment on the Canadian side of about $47 million to create a new customs terminal and connection under the rail tunnel into the beautiful new restored, you know, Michigan railway station there that Ford Motor Company was generous to refurbish. So what we are going to see is for the first time in decades, passenger rail travel connection right under the bridge, right through Windsor and reaching all the way into Chicago on beautiful new investment that's been made there. On the Canadian side, we see our federal government with transformative investments from Toronto looking eastward with the ALTO program, which we're all very supportive of. That leaves this very awkward piece in the middle, the need to connect into the U.S. with the terminal in Windsor and the quality and reliability of the track and prioritization in the rest of southwestern Ontario that creates for a very awkward and inconsistent travel experience that we think can be improved. And by we, I don't just mean myself and the other mayors along the corridor, but representatives from Detroit, from the Michigan state government, all the way through to Chicago, and of course, partners like the Chamber of Commerce and the Great Lakes Alliance and others who see incredible value in this, you know, tourism, economic and academic corridor.
5: What does it take in terms of improvement, in terms of service, quality, speed, for it to become something where people would view the Via Rail here the way that they view, you know, bullet train, for example, in Japan or some of the subway systems that we see in the U.S. or in Europe, in Germany?
4: Well, a couple of things have to happen, particularly in southwestern Ontario. What we see in that Windsor to Toronto section is fully and ex-

0: exclusively freight rail prioritization. And that means complete control over the tracks by the freight railways to tell VIA how many times they can travel, at what speeds they can travel, how they have to slow down at different crossings. And all of that means the technology that VIA has invested in is not going as fast as it could, and it's not as reliable as it should be. We see freight trains getting passenger trains to pull off the side tracks so that they can pass them, because those side tracks are only long enough for the passenger trains. Really, it should be the other way around at times, where you know you have enough side track that the freight trains can move over, the passenger rail can zip on by and keep going, and we can have that reliability and frequency. We need to invest in some crossings. We need to invest in some track. We need to invest in some secondary lines or even third lines so that trains can pass each other, the freight and the passenger rail, without having that massive conflict. Because what we see today is with the complete prioritization for freight rail, which, again, I will say is incredibly important to the economy, but without any sort of balance whatsoever, we see VIA, I think last year, had 20% of their trains arrive on time. That's just not a reliable service that business, tourism, or consumers can count on.
1: That's London Mayor Josh Morgan talking with Matt Allen on CBC's Afternoon Drive, talking about speed rail and whether or not that could come to this corridor. It's a conversation I find comes up every couple of years, but maybe this one will stick. Time now here on Windsor Morning is 6:17. Time for our Business Digest now. Here's Megan Reed.
2: Good morning. Wealthsimple has a new way to separate you from your money. Starting this summer, the Toronto-based online financial service company is launching a new app that will offer clients access to event contracts through U.S. prediction market Kalshi. Prediction markets enable users to bet on real-world events with simple binary bets like yes or no or higher or lower. Canadian regulators allow limited approval for prediction market trades tied to economic indicators, financial markets, and climate trends, but not on things like sports, elections, or pop culture. Andreas Park, a professor of finance at the University of Toronto, thinks prediction markets serve an important economic function as they aggregate dispersed and decentralized information.
3: You can bet on topics such as, will interest rates go up? What's the movement of a major stock index by the end of the year, and so on and so forth. So these are kind of contracts that you can buy. And from a finance perspective, this means that not only can we obtain information that, as I said, is this widely dispersed in the economy, we can try to bring this to a market and allow people to put their money where their mouth is and use that information, but it also allows us to use these contracts as hedging instruments.
2: South of the border, these types of prediction market trades are growing exponentially. As of this April, Kalshi and Polymarket had a combined monthly global trading volume of around $24 billion. Turning to retail, Empire, Canada's second largest grocery chain, is looking to expand. The Nova Scotia retailer, whose banners include Sobeys, Safeway, IGA, Farm Boy, and FreshCo, will be opening 70 new locations over the next 3 years, with a focus on discounts, as Canadians continue to struggle with the cost of living. The grocer is also looking to expand into pharmacies. Retail analyst Bruce Winder believes the move makes sense.
4: I think one of the attractions of pharmacy is there's been a lot of activity with GLP-1 drugs, and a lot of folks, whether you're a grocer or drugstore, are seeing a lot of action there. So they're probably trying to expand on that business, see if that can create a halo for traffic or a halo for standalone pharmacy. Definitely there's some higher margins in pharmacy than there is in food.
2: In other Empire news, the company reported higher sales and profits in its latest quarter, with same-store sales growing 1.5% year over year. Looking west, the government of Alberta will be giving away a $100 energy rebate to eligible Albertans struggling with the higher cost of living. Seems provincial coffers are benefiting from the higher oil prices caused by the war in Iran. And while something is better than nothing, not everybody is happy about it. Edmontonian Zoe Johnson doesn't think it will make much difference.
5: I don't even think it would cover a week of groceries, in my opinion, especially for someone living in a multi-person household.
2: The rebate is tax-free, and the province is estimating more than 3 million people will be eligible. Albertans can apply for the rebate starting July 1st. And finally, south of the border, it's Juneteenth, the federal holiday marked

0: marking the end of slavery in the United States. Markets there will be closed. For CBC Radio, I'm Megan Reed.
1: Thank you so much, Megan. Well, still to come here on Windsor Morning this half hour. Imagine you apply for Canadian citizenship, you get it, and then months later, the federal government puts that citizenship on hold and wants you to prove it once again. That story coming up in just a few minutes. But first, Mike Evans is here. He's our associate producer and technician. Good morning.
2: Good morning and happy Friday. I see no significant traffic issues at this hour to pass along and currently no delays at area border crossings. I do have some sports scores here from yesterday to share. The Blue Jays taking on the Red Sox in Boston, hoping to get the series sweep, and they did just that, besting the Sox by a score of 4-3, and the Jays are now just one game below the 500 mark. And in FIFA World Cup soccer action, Team Canada playing Qatar in Vancouver. It was all Team Canada here, winning by a score of 6-0. This is Canada's first ever World Cup win. Canada will play again next Wednesday against Switzerland. Time to get on the bandwagon. Taking a look at gas prices, gas this morning now selling for an average of $1.57 per liter at local gas pumps. And time for some music. The Righteous Brothers are still a touring act with a show in Metro Detroit tonight. Bill Medley has had a different touring partner this past decade, but he continues to perform the classic hits from the 1960s, including this one. This is Just Once in My Life.

0: And that was a top 10 hit for the Righteous Brothers back in 1965. Just once in my life, the Righteous Brothers will perform in Warren, Michigan tonight, Amy.
1: Thank you so much. Well, talking about things happening in the States and here in Canada is a good segue for this next conversation. Think of our American friends who become a Canadian citizen, they get a certificate, and then the government tells them their citizenship is suspended. Well, that's actually happening, and it's creating uncertainty for people who thought their status was settled. Daniel Bernard is the CEO of the Institute for Canadian Citizenship. Good morning.
2: Good morning.
1: Okay, so this is happening with people who gained citizenship by proving they have ancestry here in Canada. So since people are maybe not aware because it's a new bill, can you explain how this works?
2: Yes. A brief history detour, if you'll permit me. In 2008, there was a war with Israel and the Lebanese militant group Hezbollah, and there were civilians caught in the crossfire, and many governments, including the government of Canada, vowed to withdraw their citizens from the war zone, to evacuate them. And to the surprise of some, over 15,000 people in Lebanon, many of whom had very limited connections to Canada, raised their hands and said, you know, you need to pull me out, I'm a Canadian citizen. And so in response to this, the Harper government changed the law to prevent people from being able to transmit their citizenship to their kids indefinitely if they lived outside of Canada for multiple generations. This was challenged in a court and successfully challenged. And so the government had to change the law. And what they did, though, was very, very expansive. Like, they went quite far beyond what the court

0: do. And they basically said, if you can prove that you have a great, great, great grandmother who was born in Kingsville in 1831, then you can be a Canadian citizen now. And so thousands of people, mostly Americans, many just seeking an insurance policy against the Trump administration, have now applied using this genealogical standard. And what the government did last week was say, oops, some of you, we gave you these certificates. We might have made a mistake, or as is emerging, we may want to change our minds about how we verify these things retroactively. Please send this back to us. And people are understandably in distress.
1: Yeah, explain the second part of that, because I think there was a lot of speculation that something greater was going on. Can they actually revoke citizenships?
0: Well, what they've said is that they're reviewing the issuance of these certificates. I mean, I think the government can revoke a citizenship certificate or a permanent residency card or any other award if they found that it was issued improperly. So if you cheated or lied or you know, something like that, and it later comes to light, yes, they can revoke things for that reason. But what seems to be happening is that the government is changing its mind about the standard of proof it expects. So if you prove that your great-great-great-great-grandmother from Leamington, you know, came through because you found a birth certificate in the box of your grandmother in her house somewhere, and you photocopied it and you sent it in, that may have been enough originally. But now the government is saying, no, some municipal office in Leamington has to issue that certificate directly. I can't say so for certain because it's still an emerging situation, but from the lawyers I've been talking to, it seems like the government has now changed its mind on these standards of who can issue these documents and is retroactively reviewing some of these certificates to make sure the documents are compliant with this new standard that was not expected of applicants at the time of submission.
1: Yeah, and typically, or I don't know if it's typically, but it's well known that Canada has this reputation as, you know, widely considering accepting immigration files. Do you think this will change the tone or appetite in any way?
0: Not really, because immigrants from around the world who have been dealing with the Canadian government through the immigration system experience this kind of thing very regularly. This example that we're talking about now has just gained public notoriety, I suppose. But this immigration system has become so complicated and convoluted, it's become impossible to administer effectively. That's why 80% of the cases in front of the federal court are immigration matters. It's why almost 80% of all the access to information requests submitted to the entire federal government pertain to immigration cases in the immigration ministry. There are, in the 1990s, there were 8 programs for economic immigrants, 4 for Quebec and 4 for the rest of Canada. Today, there are over 100 different ways to become a permanent resident. And so with all of this variation and complexity and carve-outs and caveats, it's really easy to make mistakes. Imagine you're the bureaucrat who has to sit and determine whether this birth certificate from Leamington from 1831 is legitimate and whether you are actually a direct descendant. And if a woman in that chain married a foreigner at the time, that was considered grounds for renouncing your citizenship. Did that happen or not? I mean, imagine being the person who has to adjudicate these rules. It's impossible to get it right at scale. And so this has been a problem with the immigration system in general. It's become more and more and more complicated, and it's just buckling under the weight of its own complexity.
1: Daniel, thank you so much for bringing clarity to this, because I think there was a lot of misconceptions out there. Appreciate your time.
0: Thank you.
1: Daniel Bernhard is the CEO of the Institute for Canadian Citizenship. We reached him in Toronto talking about thousands of people. It isn't known how many exactly, but people who applied for a citizenship in Canada, they received their certificate, and now the government is asking them to put it on hold. Wait a little longer. It's being suspended as they look into how they got that again in the first place. It all has to do with the bill that's tied to ancestry. So if you can claim that you have ancestry in Canada back 3 generations, then you get a citizenship. That's what that was about. There's more if you head over to the CBC news website on that story. Well, coming up is our local news, and then we're going to talk about reclaiming and reconnecting through Indigenous languages across Canada. That conversation coming up next here on Windsor Morning.
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0: Good morning. I'm Tom Addison. It's 6:30 in the weather forecast. A mix of sun and cloud today. We're expecting a high temperature of 25 degrees. Right now at 6:31, it's sunny and 13 degrees in Windsor. In the news, one person is in custody after a roughly three-hour standoff in a West Windsor neighborhood yesterday. Police say a man was walking around with a butcher knife. Eventually, police say they contained the man in a house on McEwen Avenue near University Avenue. Neighbors were told to shelter in place, and the public was told to stay away as police surrounded the home. Emergency services were on site, as well as a drone unit. Crisis negotiators were also called in to try and communicate with the man. Constable Andy Southers is with the Windsor Police Communications Unit.
1: That's the only information that we have at this time, is that he was acting erratically in possession of a butcher's knife.
0: After a few hours, police took the man into custody and said there was no further danger to the public. Windsor police say they've arrested one person and are looking for a second after a violent robbery that left a woman injured. This happened at around 2 on Tuesday afternoon in the downtown area near Olette Avenue and Tuscarora Street. Police say the woman had been riding her bicycle when she was confronted by two men that she knew. One suspect knocked her off her bicycle and yelled, "Get her!" As the woman attempted to run away, she was struck in the head with a metal water bottle. The suspects allegedly stole cash and an MP3 player before fleeing the area. The victim sustained non-life-threatening injuries. Officers arrested one of the suspects on Olette Avenue. He's been charged with robbery with violence. Windsor Mayor Drew Dilkins has joined other leaders from southwestern Ontario and Michigan in calling for a high-performance rail system between Detroit and Toronto. The leaders met yesterday in London to advance that vision. They want Ottawa to improve infrastructure, add track, and create a system for prioritizing passenger rail service. Dilkins says an improved rail system would integrate seamlessly with the planned new high-speed rail line between Toronto and Quebec City.
2: You're going to have more passengers being able to come from the United States through Windsor, down the southwestern line and up to Toronto to make that connection into the Alto system, which we know the business case, this only helps support that business case.
0: The leaders say southwestern Ontario is home to more than 7 million residents and nearly 3.5 million jobs, but say that its passenger rail service has issues with reliability and capacity. More than 250 people have signed a petition asking Essex County Council to allow more people to opt out of the Green Bin program. They say they want flexibility for seniors, low-income people, people with disabilities, and others who may not be able to benefit. Carolyn Crankshaw spoke to County Council on behalf of the petitioners on Wednesday. She says the petition is not about opposition to diverting landfill waste, and says she has personally composted at home for many years.
3: The concern is that residents who are already achieving the very environmental objective this program was designed for should at least have their concerns considered when they are paying for a service they do not use.
0: What? One county councillor says it's too late to change the program and is urging residents to stay informed about council's activities. A new report finds Ontario will need more than a million university graduates to meet labor market needs by the year 2035. The most in-demand area is STEM. That's science, technology, engineering, and math. Queen's Park reporter Lorenda Redekop has more.
4: A blue robot moves across a table at Exceed Robotics. It's an after-school program for kids as young as 7. Co-founder Reza Imami is not surprised. Science and technology jobs are expected to be among the most in demand over 10 years.
5: Think about robotics. It's everywhere from hardcore programming all the way to designing, building, manufacturing.
4: A new report by Stokes Economics, commissioned by the Council of Ontario Universities, projects more than a million university grads will be needed between now and 2035. STEM fields expected to need more than 212,000 workers. Steve Orsini is the council's president.
6: If you're going to put scarce dollars into the system, put it where it'll have the biggest economic impact, and that is in high demand programs. Students want to enroll in them. Business wants more graduates from them.
4: The Ontario government recently funded 30,000 more spaces for in-demand programs at colleges and universities, with 40,000 more to come. Lorenda Redekop, CBC News, Toronto.
0: 12 people are safe and at home. This is after being rescued last week near Belle Isle in Detroit.

0: The U.S. Coast Guard and other rescuers spoke with reporters about it yesterday. Danielle Philip Femelant is a fireboat operator who helped bring some people to safety.
1: But there were seven capsized sailboats in what we call Scott's Middle Ground, which is the area past the Belle Isle Bridge. And I think they were learning how to sail, and they had their instructor out there as well. And a storm kicked up, and within seconds, and all seven boats were capsized. We headed down there, and we picked four up out of the water that were clinging to one of the sailboats. And the harbor master, Coast Guard, were helping out with all the other ones, and a few swam to shore.
0: Femelant reminds people to always wear their life jackets no matter how good the weather and to stay aware of their surroundings. In the weather forecast, a mix of sun and cloud today. We're expecting a high temperature of 25 degrees. Partly cloudy skies overnight and a low of 12 degrees. For Saturday, a mix of sun and cloud. There's a 60% chance of showers tomorrow. A risk of a thunderstorm tomorrow afternoon. A high tomorrow of 25 degrees. For Sunday, which is Father's Day and the first day of summer, a mix of sun and cloud and a high of 24 degrees. Monday, periods of rain and a high of 21. Right now, it's sunny right throughout the region. 13 degrees in Windsor and Sarnia, 12 degrees in Chatham.
2: One way most of us connect to our roots is by speaking the language of our ancestry. But for Canada's Indigenous communities, it isn't that simple. This Sunday marks the 30th National Indigenous Peoples Day, and it's a time to celebrate the traditions, cultures, and contributions of First Nations, Inuit, and Métis people. Falcon McLeod is an Indigenous language teacher in the North Bay area, and he joins us now to talk about his experience teaching others. Good morning.
3: Good morning.
2: Okay, so I understand, and maybe that was a piece of it, you speak an Ojibwe dialect. Do you mind sharing some of your language with us and explaining the context?
3: Yeah, so Ojibwe is kind of like the umbrella kind of language that grammatically we all systematically practice. But like I focus mostly on my home community of Nipissing, and so I speak a Nipissing dialect of Ojibwe.
2: And how did you come in contact with the language? Was it challenging for you to learn?
3: Yeah, I started trying to learn when I was about 5 years old. I got my Anishinaabe name, Anishinaabe Mbemwedot, which means one who carries the language. And so I gravitated to the first kind of person I thought I could learn from, which was my mom. She had some of the language, but lost a lot of it. And so she managed to teach me some. And then in high school, I picked a high school that taught Ojibwe in my home country. And then just been learning it throughout my education journey.
2: So take me back to when you were five, you had an innate interest in this and you carried it out, but it seems like it took a lot of perseverance on your end to make that happen. Why did you care so passionately about learning your language?
3: Well, we're taught that like our language holds our worldview. And the more I studied the Ojibwe language, the more I could see some historical connections and worldview connections and just how important it is as a medium to conduct our ceremonies and spiritual practices. And so it's just such an integral part of our culture that it really motivates me to learn as much and to teach as much as I can so that we can continue it in our culture.
2: If someone was 5 years old now growing up where you did, would they have more access to the Ojibwe languages?
3: Oh, yeah, definitely. There's a lot of resources online, a lot of stories that are translated in both English and Ojibwe and stuff. And I didn't have Star Wars in Ojibwe growing up either. And so there's a lot of content out there. And Rochelle Allen in Toronto, she does a lot of great children's resources in language and stuff. So, there's more access.
2: I was just thinking also about the Robert Munch books being translated into Indigenous languages as well. How important are efforts like those and the ones you gave to generate interest and bolster learning?
3: It is really important. I notice in my own sons when they see other children

0: in Ojibwe, they pay attention a little bit better and are encouraged more to speak and learn Ojibwe more when they see others doing it. And so when we have resources like that, it's just more encouraging of them to pick it up.
1: In your experience, what's the most effective way to teach language so that people are retaining it and feeling comfortable to use it more often?
0: For me, in my experience, it's just teaching the grammatical system to speak the language, the patterns and stuff, because then people are able to, once they understand the patterns, they can use the language to express themselves. And that's really where we get the best learning and practice, is when people can express who they are and their own interests in the language instead of prescribing them a speech to recite.
1: Yeah, I can understand that very clearly. So do you have all the resources that you need to be successful in teaching as many people as possible the language, or do you feel more needs to be done?
0: Definitely more needs to be done. I think that where we need to start is documenting speakers speaking in Ojibwe, whether it's their stories or stuff that they're informed on, and then have them translate those stories into English just so that we have something to study and figure out along the way and then educate our learners on as well.
1: Falcon, thanks so much for your time, and thanks for learning your language at 5 years old and now making it a passion project for you for many others to learn from.
0: Amiigwetch for having me.
1: Amiigwetch. Falcon McLeod is an Indigenous language teacher from Sturgeon Falls near North Bay. If you want to share your relationship to languages, maybe it's an Indigenous language as well, maybe it is a different one, just the importance of that mother tongue, let us know. Reach out. Always a great story there. 519-984-2051. Mike, you're watching the text line and the traffic.
2: I have. Yes, I've got good news. No significant traffic issues on the road so far, and currently no delays at area border crossings. I do have some sports scores from yesterday to pass along. The Blue Jays taking on the Red Sox in Boston, hoping to get the series sweep, and they did just that, besting the Sox by a score of 4-3. The Jays are now just one game below the 500 mark. And in FIFA World Cup soccer action, Team Canada playing Qatar in Vancouver. It was all Team Canada here, winning by a score of 6-0. This is Canada's first ever World Cup win. Canada will play again next Wednesday against Switzerland. Now would be a good time to get on that bandwagon for soccer fans. Taking a look at gas prices, gas this morning is currently selling for an average of $1.50 per liter at local gas stations. And time now for some music. If you like throwback R&B, there's a concert coming up at the Fox Theater in Detroit this weekend that will be your cup of tea. It's called the R&B Lovers Tour. Genuine, Drew Hill, and Joe are all on the bill. And the headliner is Keith Sweat. This is his hit song, Twisted.

0: From 1996, that's Twisted by Keith Sweat featuring Cut Close and Pretty Russ. Keith Sweat will be on stage at the Fox Theater in Detroit tomorrow night, Amy.
1: Thank you so much. The time is 6:47 here on Windsor Morning. Thanks for spending your morning with us. If you are up this early, maybe you missed it. Canada's men's soccer team made history at the World Cup last night.
2: It is Canada's first ever World Cup win, and what a way to get the victory.
1: Canada beat Qatar 6-0, and the win wasn't the only milestone.
2: Drops down for Jonathan David! A hat-trick for Jonathan David on the world's biggest stage!
1: Historic moments like these help grow the game across the country. And here in Windsor Essex, there's some soccer history of our own. Last year, the St. Clair Saints women's soccer team captured its first provincial championship in 37 years. And now, head coach Steve Vanini was recognized by the Canadian Collegiate Athletic Association with its 2026 Coaching Excellence Award. He spoke with Matt Allen on CBC's Afternoon Drive.
3: It's awesome. It's an unbelievable feeling. It's not real, right? You don't do it for that recognition. You do it for these kids. They're just such good human beings, right? It's easy to give back.
4: Can you talk a little bit about your journey? What was it that inspired your passion to teach young athletes about the game?
3: Just the love of the game. I was fortunate enough to have people that brought me in to those situations and just took advantage of it. There was no rhyme or reason behind it. I just did it because I love the sport.
4: What do you love about the sport? Where did that love come from?
3: I think growing up with European parents, you know, being the main sport in the family that everybody watched, though, that was the youngest of three siblings, and everybody else got into it, and you kind of followed suit. And it was such a, when you played it, just like every other sport, it's such a great team sport. It basically taught you the way of life. All the things that you're going to go through in life, I just fell in love with it.
4: Growing up with European parents, obviously, soccer, football, it is such a big part of the European sports landscape. And that wasn't always the way in Canada. That's changed, I'd say, over the last 20 years or so. But going back to the 80s and 90s when you were coming up, it wasn't necessarily as popular as it is now. How did you find navigating that and trying to build a base and get people into a sport that, you know, isn't quite where it is today?
3: It kind of took care of itself. A lot of kids just, you know, played and the less parent involvement, right? Because, you know, back in the day, parents worked, and if you wanted to play, you kind of had to do it on your own. And you take that into now, it's changed a little bit because now the parents are getting involved to give their kids a chance to experience all the sports and have a little bit more direct path, an easier path to succeed at them. So it kind of took care of itself. You did it because you loved it.
4: It's clear that you care about the athletes on the pitch, but then you're just as interested in their success off the field of play as well. Why is that such an important part of what it is that you do to encourage athletes to be student athletes in the true sense of the word?
3: One of the mottos is really simple. I just want these kids, when they leave my program, they leave our school, I just want them to be good human beings. You kind of set the path and say, listen, you're a student athlete. Student first. You got to come away with that piece of paper. You come away with that piece of paper, you got a job. You come away with a piece of paper and a gold medal, people work for you. So it's inspiring to them. And

0: it creates those leaders, and it creates that person that with drive that just is going to go out. And I tell this to my girls in the dressing room all the time. I said, ladies, you're going to change the world. That's the type of person that you want to come out of that.
1: You really believe that. You really believe in the power of your athletes and the program and just the overall experience of sport to shape leaders and people that can be at the forefront.
0: Absolutely. You got to give them a good experience. When I mean good experience, you know, it's not always great, right? You got to get through the turmoil. I think you got to learn how to fail to learn how to succeed. And sports, that's a great catapult for that. 90% of players are going to learn how to lose before right. They need to learn how to win. And it's how you direct that, how you focus in on that, that make you who you become. It's that never stop. Let me go. Let me keep going. And okay, next, deal with it. The accountability of being an athlete, that'll turn into the accountability of being a working person.
1: And you guys did experience some significant success. You captured the provincial women's soccer championship and made it to the soccer national championships. What was that run like and that feeling like this past year?
0: It was great. We worked so many years for this. Our league has been a two-horse race for a long time between Seneca and Humber. And for us, we were always there. You know, you're getting to the Final Four, but you can never get to that next step and next step. So we really, we've had our share of learning how to lose. The kids just embraced it. This year, they brought it in. That locker room was extremely strong. Any success, you need a little bit of things to go your way. Things went our way this year, and the kids just kept going and going and going. And, you know, we lost out in the bronze medal game at nationals. We've never been to nationals. It was a new stepping stone for these kids, but it brought them to another level.
1: I'd be remiss if I let you go without asking for your take on the World Cup. Obviously, everyone's cheering for Canada, but there's also some like rooting interest in the background. Care to share who you're rooting for outside of Canada?
0: Yeah, well, you always want Canada to do well, and they will come out of their group. They will come out of their group.
1: Confidence.
0: But, you know, yeah, absolutely, and it's just going to get better from here. But I'm a huge Portugal fan. Mm. Portugal, Spain, the way they play the game is just mesmerizing. France, Argentina, it's pretty easy to give you my concept picking the top four or five teams.
1: Sure, yeah,
0: but it's going to be great. Either whoever goes through, and it's the greatest sport in the world.
2: Steve Vanini is the coach of the St. Clair Saints women's soccer team. They won the provincial championship for the first time in 37 years, and that was last season. He was talking there with Matt Allen on CBC's Afternoon Drive after being recognized with a National Coaching Excellence Award. Talking a little bit about the soccer game last night, Canada winning 6-0, wearing black jerseys, if you've seen them. And I actually was watching in part of the coverage them talk about how important it was to them. They didn't really mind what was on it. They just really wanted to make sure they had a black shirt that they could wear. They felt it gave them power and intimidation. And it was in those black shirts that they won their first World Cup game in history, which was sort of very significant and fun to watch. Well, lots will happen in the coming weeks, and this weekend, many people will be celebrating Father's Day, including the two fathers sitting in front of me right now, Tom and Mike. Happy Father's Day and early Father's Day to you.
3: Thank you.
4: Thank you.
2: I think every day is Father's Day around here. I was saying yesterday when we were sitting there in a room full of fathers and myself, I thought, oh, what can we do to celebrate you as fathers? And I think someone suggested food. That checks out.
3: Yeah, food always goes a long way.
2: Yeah. What's it like celebrating Father's Day over the years? Any great memories?
3: Well, just those the early years when my kids were young and I would get breakfast in bed and that sort of thing and hand-made, you know, little cards and little presents, that sort of thing. Now I just tell my girls, like, do not spend any money on me on Father's Day. Spend your money on yourself. Dad doesn't need anything
2: else. It's funny because I offered to paint my feet and put them on cardboard like you do when you're a baby. Baby.
3: Oh, yes.
2: No interest now.
3: No interest in that. No. No one wanted to see your size 7 feet on a piece of cardboard.
2: Yeah. Mike, what about you?
4: I just look forward to the breakfast and spending the day together. And the evolution of the quality of the breakfast has been impressive over the years.
3: That's a good point. What are you expecting this year?
4: Just some turkey bacon and eggs and some fruit and some nice juice. That's all I really want.
3: And how

0: How has that changed over the years,
1: though? Oh, the quality of the eggs.
0: I see.
1: Yeah, yeah. It's they're a lot better now. Let's put it that
2: way. They're cooked.
1: Yeah.
0: The yolks aren't broken.
1: Yes. And we actually just received a text about Father's Day. It says, "Dear Windsor Morning Dads, happy Father's Day, and a special shout out to two girl dads, Tom."

0: of three girls.
1: Three, yes.
0: Yeah. He's very educated. Very smart man.
1: Very worldwise.
0: Yeah. When you talk about breakfast, it takes me back to his memories of Father's Day was us, the girls in the kitchen. He hears the commotion.
1: Yep.
0: And then we'd walk upstairs with him. For him, he got toast and he always explains it was dry with peanut butter. And then we'd give my mom a bowl of cereal because we didn't want her to feel left out. But then he says we'd sit there and wait for him to eat it.
1: Yes.
0: And he's like, oh, yeah, so good. And unlike you, I think maybe we brought a glass of milk, but there was no evolution in our cooking. No. It was a staple. Once again, I'm not sure he wants me showing up in his bedroom with him.
1: Well, it is. I will say it was a struggle in the early years, in my experience. Yeah, maybe to eat some of the breakfast that was not quite cooked the way that I wanted it. But, you know, it's all about the love.
0: Oh, I would love it.
2: My dad would eat anything that I brought him on Father's Day. That's a dad's job, you know. You just pretend
1: exactly,
2: to love it.
1: Exactly.
2: We just got another text from Al. He says, happy Father's Day to all.
0: So, oh, thanks,
2: they're
0: Al.
2: Just rolling in here.
1: Thanks, Al.
0: Keep them rolling in. We want to know what your Father's Day plan is, what it's like to have a Father's Day without a dad, maybe what it's like to have someone in your life who's maybe taken on that role as a father figure. All and any text messages are welcome. 519-984-2051. Tom, what are you following in the news?
1: Well, in the news, Windsor Mayor Drew Dilkins has joined other leaders from southwestern Ontario and Michigan in calling for a high-performance rail system between Toronto and Detroit. Those leaders met yesterday in London to advance that vision. They want Ottawa to improve infrastructure, add track, and create a system for prioritizing passenger rail service. Drew Dilkins says an improved rail system would integrate seamlessly with the planned new high-speed rail line between Toronto and Quebec City.
3: You're going to have more passengers being able to come from the United States through Windsor, down the southwestern line and up to Toronto to make that connection into the Alto system, which we know the business case, this only helps support that business case.
1: The leaders say southwestern Ontario is home to more than 7 million residents and nearly 3.5 million jobs, but they say the passenger rail service has issues with reliability and capacity. In the weather forecast, a mix of sun and cloud today, a high temperature of 25 degrees. Partly cloudy skies overnight tonight, a low of 12. A mix of sun and cloud on Saturday, a 60% chance of showers, risk of a thunderstorm Saturday afternoon, a high of 25 degrees. Right now it's sunny right throughout our region, 13 degrees in Windsor and Sarnia, 12 degrees in Chatham.
0: Thank you so much. Keep sending your text messages regarding Father's Day and your connection to that, or maybe you want to give a shout out to somebody who's been a figure in your life. Next is World Report, and when we return, busing options to get to the beach. If that's in your plan, stick around.
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6: 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A growing number of young people are moving in with their parents in this tough economy. But financial experts say a clear plan is key to draw the line between a safety net and enabling financial immaturity. That's coming up on The Current.
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7: This is World Report. Good morning, I'm Kate McKenna. We're expecting a decision today in the sexual assault trial of Canadian businessman Frank Stronach. The 93-year-old initially faced charges spanning decades. The CBC's Jamie Strachan is following the case.
8: When the trial of Frank Stronach began in February, the founder of the auto parts giant Magna International was facing 12 counts related to 7 female complainants, including sexual assault. By the time it concluded months later, only 5 charges related to 3 women remained. All 7 complainants testified, and although most told similar stories, their credibility and memory was challenged under often blistering cross-examination by Stronach's lawyer. The charges in this case date back 50 years, spanning from 1977 to 1990. A major factor, says lawyer Linda O'Brien, who has been watching the case.
9: Blurry memories, faded memories, not remembering exactly what happened, because at no point during a sexual assault is the complainant thinking, I'm going to be cross-examined on this someday. I better remember this point and that point.
8: Over the course of the trial, the Crown withdrew a number

0: Good morning. It is Friday, June 19th. Thanks for spending your morning with us. We're happy you're here. This is Windsor Morning. I'm Amy Dodge. Well, if you're heading to the beach this weekend, there's a new option that might save you the parking headache. Lakeshore is rolling out a free weekend beach shuttle to Bell River's Lakeview Park West Beach. Saturday, Sunday, and holiday Mondays. We're going to find out why it's being introduced and whether it can ease pressures on one of the region's busiest waterfronts. That's next. And then, why the Ford government is betting on labor market forecasts to shape university funding.
1: If you're going to put scarce dollars into the system, put it where I'll have the biggest economic impact, and that is in high demand programs.
0: And why critics say predicting the job market a decade from now is a risky gamble. And then they're back. It's the annual return of the fish flies. We're going to talk about what that means for the water quality of the Great Lakes. That's later this hour.

0: But first, Tom Addison's here with our local news headlines. Hi, Tom.
1: Hello, Amy. Leaders from Southwestern Ontario and Michigan are calling on Ottawa to implement their vision for a high-performance rail between Toronto and Detroit. They say Southwestern Ontario is home to more than 7 million residents and nearly 3.5 million jobs, but passenger rail service has issue with reliability and capacity. And a new report finds Ontario will need more than 1 million university grads to meet labor market needs by 2035. The most in-demand area? STEM. That's science, technology, engineering, and math. In the weather forecast, a mix of sun and cloud today and a high of 25 degrees. Right now, mostly cloudy and 14 degrees in Windsor.
0: Well, if you live in Bell River or nearby, you know the beach there is busier than usual. And a lot of that has to do with the closure of Sandpoint Beach, the only beach in Windsor no longer in operation. The city of Windsor closed it down after the latest drowning, which happened in May of last year. That means that the nearest public beach from the city is in Bell River. Perhaps not surprisingly, that has led to some issues when more people are suddenly becoming interested in splashing and sunbathing in that sandy spot. Now, the municipality of Lakeshore is responding to concerns by launching a beach bus on a pilot basis. It's going to begin running tomorrow. We have Vanessa Stratton on the line to tell us all about it. She was hired earlier this month as Lakeshore's Executive Director of Community Services. Good morning, Vanessa.
2: Good morning, Amy. How are you?
0: I'm well, thank you. Okay, give us a sense of how the downtown has changed last summer and this summer already with the increase in people coming.
2: Yeah, I mean, you highlighted it, right? And we've definitely noticed, I think, for a couple reasons that you mentioned, but also, hey, our community of communities is seeing more and more people, and we're super excited about that. But, you know, we have noticed that our area, especially in Bell River, like you said, the beaches have become much busier over the last few summers. And we're really trying to be proactive in a way to ensure that, you know, our residents that live in the community of Bell River and right by that kind of Lakeview Park, West Beach area, they have that safe, accessible space to live, play, and enjoy what we have to offer, right? And for us offering the shuttle, we can alleviate some of that parking strain to make sure not only our residents stay safe, but our visitors have an exceptional experience. And it's just a different way of providing access to our spaces.
0: Is there any way to quantify just how many more people have been coming out to Bell River?
2: Yeah, you know, it's interesting. And this project has kind of spawned a little bit of that discussion. And I can speak to what we're doing for this specific project. We are going to gather feedback from users. We actually have a really cool QR code that'll go on the bus that the riders can give real-time feedback. We're going to track ridership. We have our bylaw team that's tracking kind of visitors to the area, what they're seeing. And we're continuing to monitor the issues, right? And we're going to take all of that data. It will likely inform a future report to council. But, you know, our community services team has done a really fantastic job identifying this and actioning, you know, again, a pilot project solution. And it's been a collaborative effort across our team. And we're really happy to be a part of this.
0: Where did the idea come from to have a bus go from Atlas Tube to the beach?
2: Yeah, and that it's spawned from all of these different pieces where we're noticing kind of, hey, we've got this challenge that could come with, we want to make sure, again, our residents stay safe and we can provide access. And so, you know, Atlas Tube Recreation Center really seemed to be a good option for a couple different reasons, you know, and as you can tell, we're in our summer programming, the weather's getting a bit nicer. So parking in that area has a little bit of capacity as well. Plus, we have our community groups, Bell River Minor Soccer, there on the weekends. We've got a vendor renting for the Lakeshore Market. You know, we have a ton of different community groups that are there on weekends. And so they can have multi-purpose. You can go play soccer, then you can pack your stuff up. You can go to the beach, you know, with your family and that sort of thing. And then you can come back and they can hop on the shuttle, get there in 15 minutes, not have to worry about parking. Maybe they're going to grab lunch in Bell River. And it's hopefully a way that people can take advantage of, again, a safer.

0: or option that still connects you into to the great beach area.
1: How often will the shuttle show up and take you over?
0: Yeah, and so you kind of touched upon it. We're running the shuttle we kind of say Saturday, Sunday, and of course the holiday Mondays. It'll start, the first pickup leaves Atlas 2 Recreation Center at 10 a.m. And the last drop-off is going to leave that Lakeview Park West Beach area at 4:45. So kind of that 10 to 5 range. And I will note as well, all of our buses are accessible. They have a capacity of 16 people, and we're running it. Kicks off tomorrow until September 7th of this year.
1: And frequency of the bus every...
0: We're going to try and roll through, I'm going to say an average about every 15 minutes. It'll be consistent, right? It's going to do that loop on a consistent basis. And we understand that sometimes maybe there's traffic and whatnot, but we've kind of earmarked that every 15-minute stop will cycle through.
1: Okay. And what kind of feedback have you got so far about this? I mean, I'm sure there's been a lot of conversation. I know I've heard, I'm out from that area, there's a lot of conversation about the increase in people being there. Are people pleased to have this?
0: You know what? And I would say that two things. I did hear a rumor that you were out there, and being new to this role, I'm going to say, hey, we're encouraging people to participate, the Hawaiian shirts and the bucket hats, like bring them on and come in and check us out. I mean, we've heard great feedback. We've heard that our residents are really happy that we're doing this. But again, that's why we're trying to gather the feedback. It is a pilot project. We are trying to be proactive in how we're operating, right? And this is something that we're going to try. Our hope is that it takes off. And, you know, we can adapt and kind of change things up as we go. That's the beauty of it being a pilot project. And, of course, if anybody has feedback, we want that feedback. We want to make sure that everybody is, again, has a safe and accessible space to take advantage of our great amenities.
1: Yeah. And when we get that inflatable park in the water.
0: Absolutely.
1: It'll take us there, too. I appreciate this. Thanks so much, Vanessa.
0: No problem. Thanks a lot, Amy, for the opportunity. Great chatting with you.
1: Yeah, you too. Vanessa Stratton is the Executive Director of Community Services in Lakeshore. The municipality will be running a weekend beach bus starting tomorrow. If you're interested, you can find more about that on the website, but it will be leaving the Atlas 2 starting at 10 a.m. We want to hear from you about this as well. Where do you plan to go this summer now that Sandpoint Beach is closed? If you're someone who often goes to the beach in Bell River, have you noticed it getting busier? It's hard not to. And do you plan to take advantage of this new beach bus from the Atlas Tube Center? You know what I would like, Mike? I would like a better place to put my bike and maybe like a little place to sort of tie the strollers or make it more walkable when you get there, because there's a funny video of me carrying two strollers across the sand, and there would have been a solution there that would have been great. We do want to hear from others. 519-984-2051.
2: And we were asking for texts about the bus, and we just received one. It says Leamington's on-demand bus goes to Seacliff Beach and the marina. The Bell River Beach bus sounds like a terrific idea. I'm sure that it will be very popular. And that was from Charlotte. So thank you for that, Charlotte. Good morning and happy Friday. I've been keeping an eye out on the roads, and so far, so good. I see no significant traffic issues to pass along, and currently no delays at border crossings. I do have some sports scores here to share from yesterday. The Blue Jays taking on the Red Sox in Boston. They were hoping to get the series sweep, and they did just that, besting the Sox by a score of 4-3. The Blue Jays are now just one game below the 500 mark. And in FIFA World Cup soccer action, Team Canada playing Qatar in Vancouver, and it was all Team Canada here winning by a score of 6-0. This is Canada's first ever World Cup win. Canada will play again next Wednesday against Switzerland in time to get on that Team Canada bandwagon. Taking a look at gas prices, gas this morning is selling for an average of $1.57 per liter at local pumps. And time now for some music. Music legend Paul Simon will be in Rochester Hills, Michigan for a show on Saturday night. Here he is now with Kodachrome.

0: And that was Kodachrome by Paul Simon, which came out in 1973. Paul Simon will be performing at Meadowbrook Amphitheater across the border tonight, Amy.
1: This is Windsor Morning. The time is 7:23. Well, what should universities be doing? Training students for the jobs Ontario expects to need in the future, or providing a broader education that prepares graduates for a rapid changing world? The Council of Ontario Universities says the province needs more than 1 million university graduates in the next 9 years. The Ford government is trying to direct that growth. It's investing billions of dollars and creating 70,000 new post-secondary spaces. But all of those spaces are in science, technology, engineering, and mathematics programs, often referred to as STEM. But some faculty argue governments have a poor track record of predicting the future and that focusing too heavily on STEM programs could harm other fields of study. Rob Christofferson is the president of the Ontario Confederation of University Faculty Associations. Good morning, Rob.
2: Good morning, Amy.
1: This report is predicting Ontario needs around 1 million graduates by 2035. How much confidence should we have in forecasts that look a decade into the future?
2: Well, I think we should have confidence that Ontario will need a highly educated workforce. But my question is the degree to which we should let labor market forecasting like this drive our funding decisions, because I think there's a lot more complexity that's going on here than it actually looks like on the face of it.
1: Can you expand on that? What do you think the government is missing or overlooking?
2: Well, we do need to train STEM workers in our universities, and university graduates have the greatest promise of job demand going into the future from the studies I've read. But one of the interesting findings from labor market research is that many STEM graduates don't actually end up working in STEM occupations. And at the same time, many people working in STEM-related occupations don't necessarily hold STEM degrees. So the relationship between degrees and jobs is much more fluid than policymakers often assume. So we absolutely are going to have to train STEM workers for specific jobs in the STEM labor market. But overall, we actually have a lot of STEM students that'll probably work somewhere else than STEM jobs. The good news for them is they're very likely to get a job. It's likely to have a good high rate of pay and provide them security throughout their life. But we also need to look at what skills employers are saying they want as we head into the future, especially in the face of, say, artificial intelligence.
1: Yeah, how is AI affecting the number of people entering programs such as computer science or engineering?
2: Well, I looked at

0: the Ontario University's Application Center data the other day, and it looked to me like there had been a plunge in computer and information systems applications in the last couple of years. In the, you know, I think I calculated in the 40% or more region. So that's, I mean, I think students are aware of what the threat to AI is supposedly going to be to entry-level jobs. So they're making the decisions accordingly. The good news, though, is that all university programs lead to jobs. There's high employment rates 3 years after graduation, something like 95%. There's earnings premiums that we've seen across the board. So there is a lot of promise for students going into Ontario universities. What they need to do, I think, is build up skills that are in addition or will complement any technical training they have. So what's fascinating is that when employers are asked what they need, they consistently talk about things like communication, critical thinking, problem solving, adaptability, creativity, judgment, teamwork. So not narrow technical skills. They talk about transferable skills that will help people succeed across occupations and industries. And the irony of that is that many of the skills employers say they need are precisely the skills often developed through university programs in humanities, social science, liberal arts, which are among the cheapest university programs to deliver. But this government doesn't seem to be interested in funding those programs. You know, they went all in on STEM and healthcare and education in their funding announcement, and they've left those other programs to kind of wither on the vine, and you know, with the premier calling them basket weaving programs.
1: Clip is a prominent one, I think, in people's minds. I was just thinking when you said about programs and university and the purpose of going to university, it seems very familiar to back in the day when I went to university. You went for the experience. You moved away. You experienced life. You experienced the ups and downs of the fight of being financially dependent on yourself and all those other aspects. Again, the world is a very different place. If you're a grade 12 student listening to this right now, should you follow your passion or should you follow the labor market when you're hearing where the funding is going and that there isn't funding going to some of these other areas?
0: I think the message is that following the labor market is not following your passion, and I challenge that. I think what the skills requests from employers show us is that they want graduates of all university programs. So if you follow your passion and take the program that is of interest to you, you are likely to come out the other end with skills that are going to equip you to succeed on the labor market. And keep in mind, the labor market is, like, if you look at graduates of university programs in different fields and try to draw lines between that and the different occupational categories you can go in, you end up with this massive spider web. Like, people go everywhere. There, as I said, even in STEM occupations, there are a serious percentage of workers in those occupations that didn't do STEM programs at university,
1: right?
0: A range of other programs.
1: Rob, we're going to leave it there. Thanks so much.
0: Thanks a lot.
1: Rob Christofferson is president of the Ontario Confederation of University Faculty Associations, talking about funding from the provincial government to STEM at science, technology, engineering, and mathematics programs. Well, coming up is our local news, and then we're going to chat with Rachel Ho. She's our film critic. Always gives us something good to think about to watch on the weekend. That's coming up next here on Windsor Morning.
2: This is CBC Windsor News. Good morning, I'm Tom Addison. It's 7:30 in the weather forecast. A mix of sun and cloud today and a high temperature of 25 degrees. Right now at 7:31, it's 14 degrees under mostly cloudy skies in Windsor. In the news, one person is in custody after a roughly three-hour standoff in a West Windsor neighborhood yesterday. Police say a man was walking around with a butcher knife. Eventually, police say they contained that man in a house on McEwen Avenue near University Avenue.

0: Avenue. Neighbors were told to shelter in place and the public was told to stay away as police surrounded the home. Emergency services were on site as well as a drone unit. Crisis negotiators were also called in to try and communicate with the man. After a few hours, police took that man into custody. They say there was no further danger to the public. Human remains have been found near a Sarnia neighborhood. Police say a construction crew working along Lakeshore Road near Hillcrest Drive dug them up unexpectedly on Wednesday. The Ontario Coroner's Office has confirmed that they are human. Work in the area has been discontinued for the time being. Authorities say their investigation is continuing, but so far the discovery does not appear to be criminal in nature. Leaders from southwestern Ontario and Michigan are calling on Ottawa to implement their vision for high-performance rail between Toronto and Detroit. They say southwestern Ontario is home to more than 7 million residents and nearly 3.5 million jobs, but that passenger rail service has issues with reliability and capacity. Windsor Mayor Drew Dilkin says that Michigan has already committed more than $40 million to the project. His group wants Ottawa to do the same.
1: I understand that this is a tumultuous time in terms of U.S.-Canada relations and sort of the friction that exists on the trade side right now. But knowing that this takes a number of years to actually implement and build all of these facilities, we need to look further ahead. We need to play a long game here.
0: The leaders say that improved passenger rail service would help reduce highway congestion, lower emissions, strengthen labor mobility, and support tourism and assist economic growth. Many Canadian cities are dealing with a housing crisis, and Windsor is no exception. So the city is now trying a new approach to try to spur home building. CBC Windsor's Chris Ensing has the story.
2: Windsor is making an aggressive pitch to lower the cost of new homes. It's a move home builders call tremendous, and council hopes ignites stalled housing developments. But it all hinges on the federal and provincial governments.
3: The target is development charges. Windsor charges about $45,000 for a single family home and around $21,000 for an apartment unit. Federal housing data shows a big drop in housing starts compared to this time in previous years. Home builders say it's because people can't afford new homes, and city staff agree, saying housing starts have stalled primarily because of financial pressures. Council is prepared to help, willing to cut development charges by 70%, which would slash these fees by tens of thousands of dollars. That cut could lead to nearly 3,000 housing units started in the next 3 years. But it would lower the money Windsor collects by close to $63 million. This is where the provincial and federal money would come in. If the application is approved, staff say they'd get close to $50 million to spend on 5 major projects across the city, including work that makes the land near the airport and new hospital ready for housing. Council expects to have word on whether this application is approved before the middle of August. Chris Ensing, CBC News, Windsor.
0: Essex Mayor and County Councillor Sherry Bondi is urging residents to pay attention to County Council's activities. That's after more than 250 people signed a petition asking it to allow people to opt out of the Green Bin program. The program has already rolled out in Windsor, Essex, Lakeshore, LaSalle, and Tecumseh. It's been running since October. Bondi told County Council that it's too late to change things now.
4: The Green Bin Organic Program actually started in the former term of council. It started in the term before some of us were even here. So, you know, we couldn't turn it around. We can't turn it around.
0: A woman who spoke to County Council on behalf of the petitioners says they don't oppose composting. They just want flexibility for people who can't benefit from the program, such as people with disabilities and people who already compost. A new report finds Ontario will need more than 1 million university grads to meet labor market needs by the year 2035, and the most in-demand area is STEM, that's science, technology, engineering, and math. Queen's Park reporter Lorenda Redicob has more.
5: A blue robot moves across a table at Exceed Robotics. It's an after-school program for kids as young as 7. Co-founder Reza Imami is not surprised. Science and technology jobs are expected to be among the most in demand over 10 years.
6: Think about robotics. It's everywhere from hardcore programming all the way to design.

0: Building, manufacturing.
1: A new report by Stokes Economics, commissioned by the Council of Ontario Universities, projects more than a million university grads will be needed between now and 2035. STEM fields expected to need more than 212,000 workers. Steve Orsini is the council's president.
2: If you're going to put scarce dollars into the system, put it where it'll have the biggest economic impact, and that is in high demand programs. Students want to enroll in them. Business wants more graduates from them.
1: The Ontario government recently funded 30,000 more spaces for in-demand programs at colleges and universities, with 40,000 more to come. Lorenda Redicomp, CBC News, Toronto.
3: In the weather forecast, a mix of sun and cloud today. We're expecting a high temperature of 25 degrees. Partly cloudy skies overnight, a low of 12. For Saturday, a mix of sun and cloud. There's a 60% chance of showers tomorrow. Risk of a thunderstorm tomorrow afternoon. A high on Saturday of 25 degrees expected. For Sunday, the first day of summer, also Father's Day, a mix of sun and cloud and a high of 24 degrees. Monday, periods of rain and a high of 21. Right now, it's mostly cloudy and 14 degrees in Windsor, sunny and 15 in Chatham, mainly sunny and 14 degrees in Sarnia.
4: Thanks so much, Tom. Have you yet to have a fish fly come and visit you at your house yet?
3: I've seen just a few, just a couple, not like in years past.
4: I don't know why they pass Puce and continue on down 22.
3: Well, it depends on which way the wind is blowing, I believe. I did see something on Facebook this morning from the Colchester area, though, describing them as a swarm of locusts have descended.
4: Okay.
3: So it seems like there are quite a bit out there. It just depends on what part of the county you're in right now.
4: Yeah, it's always, I think I came in one morning and said, oh, they're coming, but there's not a lot of them. And then I was quickly reminded, usually if it's not bad on Bell Riverside, on the other side of the county.
3: Yeah, somebody is getting it somewhere.
4: Somebody's getting it somewhere. Mike, how bad is the FOMO for you, fear of missing out this time of year when you hear all these stories of fish flies?
5: I don't know. I'll have to go to Colchester, because in South Windsor, we only see a few. I put out black lights to attract the moths, as you know. And fish flies will show up in South Windsor. So,
3: a simple plan, Mike, just leave the lights in front of your garage on all night. I'm sure you'll
4: see. Super popular with your neighbors.
3: Thousands of them. That was the mistake that we made the first year that we moved out to Puce, was forgetting that fish flies were a thing. We left the lights on overnight, woke up the next morning. The entirety of the house was just covered with fish flies. All the neighbors knew enough to keep their lights off. We now know enough to keep our lights off at this time of the year.
4: Now, would you tell somebody who was new in the neighborhood?
3: Oh, absolutely. Okay. Yeah.
4: Because no one told you.
3: No. It was a new neighborhood at the time.
4: My son said the other day, he said that he didn't believe they came because he never got to see them. He keeps hearing about them, or he'll come home and they'll be stuck to the fence or the screen on the door. Mm-hmm. But he's like, but there's not a lot, because he doesn't see them. Because by the time he gets up, they're cleared away.
3: When
4: he comes home and goes to bed, he doesn't see them.
3: Well, you'll have to get him up in the middle of the night, perhaps, when there's a full moon.
4: Maybe. He'll do that on his own. All right, let's go to the movies now. It is Friday, June 19th, and it's 7:40. So there's been a massive success of horror indies like Obsession and Backrooms. It's only right that we take a peek into a Canadian horror indie that is set to hit cinemas this summer. Film critic and editor at Exclaim magazine, Rachel Ho, is here to talk about Camp and why she thinks it's worth a watch. And just to let you know, she's visiting family in Singapore, so there's a bit of a delay on her line, but she is with us. Good morning, Rachel.
6: Good morning, Amy.
4: All right. What can you tell us about this movie, Camp?
6: Now, this is a new movie from Avalon Fast, who's a filmmaker from Vancouver Island. For those unfamiliar with Avalon, they came out with their feature debut in 2022. It was this no-budget horror movie called Honeycomb, and it's developed quite a cult following since its release. Now, Camp, it takes on those similar coming-of-age themes that Honeycomb had, and it continues what Avalon calls girl horror. So the movie, it starts off with a young woman named Emily, and Emily is playing a game of truth or dare.
7: Emily, truth or dare?
8: Truth.
7: What's your biggest regret?
8: I killed a kid once.

0: something.
1: No, unfortunately.
0: Oh my God.
2: Yeah, I know, dude. They think I need help.
1: Don't you?
3: That took a turn.
4: So soon after this, we see Emily's best friend die after doing some dirty drugs that Emily grabbed at the party. So safe to say, Emily's had a few pretty rough years in the past. And her dad suggests she's going to take a job as a counselor at this summer camp that he heard of. Now, of course, the camp's not exactly as advertised. And Emily ends up entering into a coven of sorts with some of the other counselors.
3: Are there any familiar names or people we know who star in this film?
4: Kind of refreshingly, we have an ensemble of relative newcomers. All of them are Canadian, which I think is pretty cool as well. And we could start here with a clip of the five main counselors, and that includes Emily. They're on the first night of camp, and they're just, you know, drinking around the fire.
5: So do you guys travel together a lot, or how do you know each other?
6: We met here.
7: We traveled together sometimes.
6: We get around.
8: Oh. Can we show Emily the attic?
4: So I know it's hard to kind of make out one person from the other in that clip there, but trust me when I say each of them, they really do hold their own. They make their characters distinctive. I think the entire ensemble does a really great job. But one person really caught my eye in this film, and that's the actress playing Emily. Her name is Zola Grimmer. She grew up splitting her time between Hong Kong, Beijing, and Vancouver Island as well. And this is her first feature film role, and that was really impressive to me because I think it was been really easy for Emily to become a bit of an unlikable character, but Zola, she taps into something quite empathetic with the character, I think. She, you know, hopefully the vast majority of us do not have to confront the tragedies that Emily does in this film, but I think Zola goes a long way in making us all relate to Emily, like relate to her despair, relate to all of those challenges.
3: And beyond the acting, what made the movie stand out to you?
4: I'm going to be perfectly honest here and say that not all of the elements of the film worked for me personally, but what stood out to me the most and why I want to talk about it today is Avalon. I think Avalon as a director, as a writer, they have a really confident voice that I think is going to be a very interesting addition to this new group of filmmakers that we're seeing in Canada. This movie, it reminds me a lot of the witchcraft movies I grew up with, like Practical Magic, The Craft. There's also shades of Virgin Suicides in this movie, which I found particularly interesting because even though Avalon and Sofia Coppola are not one-to-one comparisons as a director, I do think down the line, like Avalon is going to hold a similar position that Sofia has in film circles. Like Avalon speaks to the peculiarity, the resilience of young women in much the same way that Sofia has for years now spoken to that anxious boredom of young women. You know, in this movie in particular, I really like how Avalon is using witchcraft, like the femininity of witchcraft, to get into that strangeness and to really tap into that tenacity.
3: Where and when can people see Camp? Obviously, you've got a taste of it, but for the rest of us wanting to check it out, how do we get to see it?
4: So in true Canadian fashion, this is going to be rolling out across the summer, and it starts today. In Ontario, we only have Ottawa and Toronto dates, unfortunately. However, I do have it on pretty good authority that they're most likely going to be adding dates as the weeks go by. So definitely keep an eye on your local listings, and you know, you'll be able to watch a horror movie right in the middle of summer, and what's better than that?
3: A few things, but thanks so much, Rachel. I appreciate your time. All right, our Screen Time columnist, Rachel Ho. She's a film critic and editor at Exclaim. She joins us on Friday. Today, she joined us from Singapore. She's visiting family there. So you heard a bit of a delay on her line. That is why. Well, let's take a look now at traffic. Good morning, Mike.
9: Good morning and happy Friday. Yes, I've been keeping an eye out on the roads, and so far, so good. I see no significant traffic issues to pass along and currently no delays at area border crossings. I do have some sports scores from yesterday to pass along. The Blue Jays, they were taking on the Red Sox in Boston. They were hoping to get a series sweep, and they did just

that, besting the Sox by a score of 4-3. The Blue Jays are now just one game below the 500 mark. And in FIFA World Cup soccer action, Team Canada playing Qatar in Vancouver yesterday, and it was all Team Canada here winning by a score of 6-0. This is Canada's first ever World Cup win. Canada will play again next Wednesday against Switzerland, and it is now officially time to get on that Team Canada bandwagon. Taking a look at gas prices, gas this morning is selling for an average of $1.57 per liter at local gas pumps. Sammy Hagar is an artist who will be performing at Pine Knob tonight. Despite some solo success, he's best known as the other lead singer with Van Halen after David Lee Roth left the group. This song was the first single from Van Halen with Hagar on the mic. It is "Why Can't This Be Love?" Love.

0: from 1986. Why Can't This Be Love by Van Halen? The vocalist on that track, Sammy Hagar, will play Pine Knob in Michigan tonight, Amy.
1: Thank you so much. The time is 7:50 here on Windsor Morning. And as I look down at my script, it feels almost like a continuation of the last chat we just had with Rachel. It sets itself up as maybe a horror movie of sorts. Picture this, you know, every spring they emerge from the lakes and the rivers in our area. Sometimes they cover the streetlights and well-lit storefronts in our neighborhoods, creating that slick road and sticky piles. See? It's like a horror movie. We call them fish flies, mayflies, shadflies, or even June bugs. Well, they are back. If you live in the county, you're more than aware. Katie Stamler is a water quality specialist with the Essex Region Conservation Authority, and she's on the line. Good morning.
2: Good morning. How are you?
1: I'm well, thank you. So what is it like in your world when you hear that the fish flies are back? Where does your mind go?
2: Well, it goes to the fact that they are a really important part of our aquatic food web, and I'm always excited to see them. I don't live too close to the water, so I don't have that same kind of feeling where I'm like, oh no, my house is really dirty. So we get excited around here when the mayflies show up. They serve an important part of the food web when they are in their larval stage and living in the sediment in the lakes and the rivers.

0: rivers. They live like that for 2 to 5 years before they emerge when the conditions are right. And then their adult phase is only 48 hours. So I like to get excited and share the messages of how much I love mayflies.
1: And you call them mayflies, have you always, yep. or is that the correct word?
0: Mayfly is the correct word. That is the actual, like, that is their name in the, you know, in the scientific naming of the world there. their order is Ephemeroptera. The ones that we have around here are Hexagenia, but they are mayflies. We sometimes call them fishflies. It's my personal mission around here in Essex County. We're the only place that calls them June bugs, and I understand because they come out in June. But June bugs are actually the little orange ground beetles that fly into your face and into your campfires and that sort of thing. So that's my personal mission, that we understand that they're not actually June bugs, they're mayflies.
1: Right.
0: Mayflies.
1: Okay. Mayflies in June. It's confusing. Mm-hmm. You can understand why. Okay. When you're studying them at this time of the mm-hmm. year, what are you looking at specifically?
0: So I don't personally study them anymore, but they do sort of indicate to us that water quality has improved somewhat in the lake. So in the larval stage, they're very sensitive to oxygen conditions in the sediment, and that comes with a lot of pollution. So back in the 1960s and 70s, Lake Erie was actually declared dead because of the amount of pollution that was in the lake. So we would have seen much lower numbers of mayflies at that time. We've since done some pretty great improvements. Lake Erie has improved a lot. We now have harmful algal blooms, which is a different issue. But that tells us that the lakes are doing pretty well, actually, when we see the mayflies come out. So we're happy to see them.
1: Where are we in the season of mayflies? Are we at the beginning? Because I know we haven't hit the peak yet.
0: Yeah, so the season only lasts a couple of weeks. So, you know, they kind of started coming out in force last week. So you can expect them for maybe another week or two in the numbers that we see now. And then you'll just see sort of the occasional mayfly here and there. And it's, you know, what they're looking for, they typically, you know, before the world was developed, mayflies are actually a prehistoric beast. They've been around for thousands of years. And what they want to do is they want to mate under light that reflects on water so that the females come back and lay their eggs on the water. So they're looking for those streetlights. And that's why we see them at this time of year and coming in. So they have a very, very short lifespan. They only live for 48 hours in this adult phase that we see. They come out. If you look at them closely, you'll see they have a cloudy wing the first day they come out. And they sit on vegetation and rest or on your house for about 48 hours. And then they leave that skin behind, and then they have a clear wing. And that's when they're in their full adult phase. They mate under the lights. The males die and the females fly back to water to lay their eggs.
1: How does this year's sort of hatch compare to previous years? Is this I noticed there's not as many. Doesn't mean that they're not here, but
0: right.
1: How does this year compare to others when it comes to the number of fish flies we're seeing?
0: It looks pretty similar to me. We saw the emergences come out on radar. They very much depend on the wind. They're not very good flyers. So that's why you see those long tails on the end. They actually act like a kite tail. And they're very dependent on how far the wind takes them inland. So, you know, depending on that, you'll see their numbers higher in, you know, in Bell River, or maybe they're higher in Ohio, or maybe they're higher in Leamington. So their distribution is very dependent on that.
1: All right. Thank you so much, mayflies. We will now have to change our our terminology. Katie, a pleasure. Have a great weekend and enjoy the mayflies. If you'd like to come out to our neck of the woods and clean them up or take them home with you, we'd appreciate it.
0: You got it.
1: Katie Stamler is a water quality specialist with the Essex Region Conservation Authority. What do you think of all this? What have you been seeing? If you're on the other side of the county, the other side being Leamington, Kingsville, let us know how the fish flies are over there. You can text us 519-984-2051. Mike, you've been following the text line this morning.
2: Yes, I have. And we just received this other one. This is from Dennis from Chatham. It's about Father's Day. He says, I never had a chance to celebrate Father's Day with my father. He passed away at the age of 59, and I'm almost that age now. What I can say is my father-in-law, who is turning 88 this year, lives with my wife and I and has for almost 35 years. And we celebrate it every year. All of his daughters come together and they put together a big day. So I just wanted to

0: birthday, I can appreciate him as it has become a staple for us. I am proud to call him Dad today.
1: Oh, that's
0: very nice, Dennis.
1: Very nice. Thank you so much, Dennis. Well, keep on sharing your stories, memories, or thoughts as we head towards our next half hour here on the program. You're listening to Windsor Morning here on CBC Radio 1. Tom Addison is our newsreader, and he is here with the headlines. Hi, Tom.
2: Hello, Amy. One person is in custody after a roughly three-hour standoff in a West Windsor neighborhood yesterday. Police say a man was walking around with a butcher

0: near University Avenue. Neighbors were told to shelter in place and the public was told to stay away as police surrounded that home. Emergency services were on site as well as a drone unit. Crisis negotiators were also called in to try and communicate with the man. Then after a few hours, police took him into custody and they say there was no further danger to the public. Human remains have been found near a Sarnia neighborhood. Police say a construction crew working along Lakeshore Road near Hillcrest Drive dug them up unexpectedly on Wednesday. The coroner's office has since confirmed that they were human remains. Work in the area has been discontinued for the time being. Authorities say their investigation is continuing, but so far the discovery does not appear to be criminal in nature. And Windsor's Stubby Clapp goes into the Canadian Baseball Hall of Fame in St. Mary's on the weekend. Clapp is currently the first base coach of the St. Louis Cardinals, the team that drafted him. The second baseman spent 11 seasons in professional baseball, including 23 games with the Cardinals in the majors. Clapp is known as Captain Canada for his long commitment to the national team as a player and as a coach. The induction ceremony goes at the Hall of Fame's museum tomorrow. In the weather forecast, a mix of sun and cloud today, a high temperature of 25 degrees. Tonight, partly cloudy skies, an overnight low of 12 degrees. A mix of sun and cloud on Saturday, a 60% chance of showers, risk of a thunderstorm tomorrow afternoon, and a high of 25 degrees. Sunday, a mix of sun and cloud and a high of 24 degrees. Right now, it's mostly cloudy and 14 degrees in Windsor, 15 and sunny in Chatham, 14 degrees and mainly sunny in Sarnia.
1: Thank you so much. Well, coming up after World Report, Amherstburg said no thank you, but most other municipalities are saying yes to a call for them to slash their development charges in hopes of getting more new homes built. In Windsor, council is actually going well beyond the recommended 30 to 50%. Our City Hall reporter, Chris Ensing, will join me in the studio with the full story when we return. This is Windsor Morning. I'm your host, Amy Dodge.
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5: I'm Rebecca Zanbergen. A growing number of young people are moving in with their parents in this tough economy. But financial experts say a clear plan is key to draw the line between a safety net and enabling financial immaturity. That's coming up on The Current.
6: This is World Report. Good morning. I'm Kate McKenna in Ottawa. Canadian guns are turning up in some of the most war-ravaged parts of the world. They're ending up in the hands of violent militias accused of war crimes. Foreign Affairs Minister Anita Onen promised a review after CBC first revealed these weapons were in Sudan. But as Eric Sito from our visual investigations team reports, the problem is worse than first thought.
7: The shocking video shows a young paramilitary Sudanese fighter abusing a captive soldier with a weapon, identified as a Sterling Cross XLCR, a precision sniper rifle manufactured in British Columbia.
8: It clearly shows that these weapons are playing a role.
7: Sebastian Vandermeersch is a researcher with open source investigative outlet Bellingcat.
8: It's one of the most striking examples where we can literally see the fighter holding the Canadian weapon, committing clear abuses.
7: It's not just Sudan. We tracked the same Canadian guns to Libya, used by an ultra-conservative militia accused of torture and war crimes. And in Yemen, arms dealers who market guns on YouTube and Instagram tell us they were smuggled. So how did these weapons end up there despite sanctions? Wolfram Lacker is a researcher at the German Institute for International and Security Affairs.
9: I mean, the most plausible source would be the UAE, given that they have been providing significant amounts of weapons to actors in all of these three countries.
7: The United Arab Emirates did not respond to CBC, but in the past has denied involvement in Sudan and Libya. Whoever it was, Kelsey Gallagher of NGO Project Plowshares, says not enough is being done.
10: If Canada was doing enough, then we wouldn't see a pattern of the illicit diversion of Canadian weapon systems in violation of UN arms embargoes.
7: Asked for comment, the federal government said arms exports to Sudan are banned, and Canada has

0: Good morning. It is Friday, June 19th. So great to be with you. Thanks for joining us this morning. This is Windsor Morning, and I'm Amy Dodge. Well, home builders in Windsor Essex are happy to hear the city is willing to slash its development fees by 70%.
1: Maybe they're finally listening, going, hey, you know what? Nobody's building. It takes them a little while to catch on.
0: Well, Chris Ensing has been following this. He's here in our studio and joins us next. And then, what are the top headlines in the markets? David Boyd from National Bank Financial will join us at the bottom of the clock. But first, our news headlines. Tom Addison's here. Hi, Tom.
2: Hello, Amy. Windsor Mayor Drew Dilkins has joined other leaders from southwestern Ontario and Michigan in calling for a high-performance rail system between Toronto and Detroit. They want Ottawa to improve infrastructure, add track, and create a system for prioritizing passenger rail service. More than 250 people have signed a petition asking Essex County Council to allow people to opt out of the Green Bin program. They say they want flexibility for seniors, low-income people, and people with disabilities, and others who may not be able to benefit from the program. In the weather forecast, a mix of sun and cloud today and a high temperature of 25 degrees. Right now it's 16 degrees and mostly cloudy in Windsor.
0: Politicians at every level are trying to make housing more affordable. Obviously, one way to do that is to increase the supply, but housing starts are sluggish. Builders say it's because getting new homes developed is too expensive. Communities are

0: Cross Windsor Essex are discussing big changes to a fee they charge that adds to the price of those houses and condos. We talked about it earlier this week. You might remember on Wednesday when, well, Monday, Amherstburg said no to that new program aimed at cutting development charges, a conversation we had here on our program on Wednesday. CBC Windsor's City Hall reporter Chris Ensing is here now to wrap up what's happening across the region, especially here in Windsor. Good morning, Chris.
1: Good morning, Amy. Happy Friday.
0: Happy Friday. We made it.
1: We did it.
0: Okay, for people who are just hearing about this for the first time, can you remind everyone exactly what a development charge is?
1: Yeah, a development charge is what the city or your community that you're building in charges you to build that housing unit. It gets charged for a single family home, for an apartment unit, in a 12-story building, whatever you're building. This is where the city gets that money to build growth for growth. So your sewers, your infrastructure, your water treatment plants, some of it, a smaller percentage going towards library services, fire service, police service. The concept is if we're going to build something new in our community, we're going to take money from that project and put it into the overall capital budget that we have so we can afford to service that new build. It could be $45,000 for a single family home in Windsor, $21,000 for an apartment unit in the city of Windsor. Some exemptions depending on where they are. We'll get into the specifics of that here.
0: And we're talking about all of this because there is a chance or potential to cut these fees, something the province is asking municipalities to decide on. And it's a new federal program. Tell us about the program itself.
1: Yeah, so the Ontario and federal governments have come together to create this $8.8 billion with a B dollar program. And this is, you know, you might think of the Housing Accelerator Fund, another version of a program that would try and get houses built or increase density inside of neighborhoods. This is another version of that. The details and the deadline came really quick. We heard this announcement earlier this year from the federal government, but the details were not clear. Those came out a couple weeks ago, along with a deadline at the end of the week. So that's why all these communities across Windsor Essex, across Ontario, more than 200 councils getting together individually to say, hey, is this a program that we can agree with? The goal of the program is to cut these development charges down by 30, 50%, or possibly more, all in an effort to get houses built.
0: Okay. And you said that the money municipalities use from the development fees to support the new housing. So how will they cover those costs then if those revenues are no longer coming in?
1: Yeah. So the idea is Windsor's not really getting much of those development charges right now anyways because homes aren't getting built. So the concept, you lower the development charge, maybe it helps get a home built. You bring in that money, even if it's less, and then the government grant program comes in. Windsor says that if this program comes forward, it will give millions of dollars to Windsor to cut those fees, make up for the lost revenue, still spur housing, and then result in infrastructure projects getting funded because houses are now getting built and this grant money is there to support those projects.
0: All right, that brings us to the city of Windsor. What are they going to do?
1: Windsor's aggressive. This approach that they're taking here, very, very aggressive compared to the other programs that I've been able to see so far. They're willing to cut development charges by 70% if this grant program will hand over $50 million for five major projects in Windsor. So 70% slash to those development charges means that, you know, a single family home, that was $45,000. Now you're looking at like $1,300, like or $13,000. You're a lot less than what you're originally paying. That savings supposed to go over to the person who's building the home and then passed on to the person who eventually moves in it. Will that spur development? The city says yes, 3,000 homes should get built in Windsor over the next 3 years if this application is approved and these development charges change. But the grant doesn't make the city whole. So the city thinks that they're giving up about $63 million by cutting these charges and what they could have gotten if these homes get built. The grant is only $50 million. The staff say it's a way to ensure that these projects will get paid for. You know, you got money in your pocket instead of waiting on it to come forward. The projects that this would go for over at the hospital to get the land ready there so that you can build development projects on that side. Again, the bet is if you cut these fees, you get the homes, you get the grant, but all this is up to the province.
0: Okay, you were calling Windsor aggressive at 70%, cutting development charges by 70%. How does that compare to other cities in the province?
1: I haven't seen one that goes up this high.

0: Essex, Mississauga, London, they're ready to cut development charges, but by 50%. I've seen some applications that are at 30%. And the amount of money that Windsor's putting forward for these municipal projects is pretty huge as well. Here's Mayor Drew Dilkins on the bet that the city's making with this application.
1: It was a very complicated process that they had to work through to come up with a recommendation to City Council that gives Council the opportunity to say, we want to lower development charges for a defined period of time to help unlock housing that is sort of stuck in the pipeline. And we need the math to make sense because we don't want to pass on any of the growth-related infrastructure costs to the property tax base who've already paid once for their homes and their streets and their sewers.
0: I did ask, will this change anything for people's property taxes in next year? City staff, Dilkins saying, no, this is not what's going to happen. Windsor should find out before mid-August if this pitch is enough to get money from the province, from the feds. Again, that money spread against five projects. The airport getting most of that land, Howard Avenue, Ojibwe Sewer, all of those projects are basically infrastructure projects that get more housing built in other parts of the city.
2: Okay, so will we see more houses? What are builders saying?
0: Home builders call it tremendous. They say this is one of the biggest moves that council has made in actively changing the affordability matrix for people trying to get into the housing market by buying a new home. Norbert Bulger is a builder in Amherstburg, but he heads the Windsor Essex Home Builders Association. He says this, combined with Ontario's rebate on HST for new homes, it should get shovels in the ground.
3: It's really, really dead. The only thing that's been built in the last few years has been apartments, purpose-built rentals, because they automatically took the HST off. And they had some incentives for that. But other than that, the single family home ownership, or even semi, like the dream of home ownership has been dying because people just can't afford it. I got to give at least credit to both the cities, the towns, the province, the federal government for actually realizing, hey, we have an issue here, which the home builders have been telling them for years. And maybe they're finally listening, going, hey, you know what? Nobody's building. It takes them a little while to catch on. But when they look and go, wow, nobody's building, maybe we better listen to these guys and see what's going on.
0: Yeah, I don't want to get more into more numbers here, but the numbers do show that no one is building. 77 housing units started in Windsor this time this year. It's more than 100 the year before, more than that the year before. The housing numbers, they're small. The other big thing Boulder says that would help get more houses built is some certainty with the tariff situation, with the trade deal with the United States. Nobody wants to move if they don't know if the industry is going to change that they're living in. But he does say builders will pass this savings on to the people who are buying those homes.
2: Okay, the last time Windsor applied for a grant program, you touched on it earlier, the Housing Accelerator Fund. That caused a lot of controversy, and there was a lot of talk, you know, at the time about fourplexes. The application was ultimately denied because the city wouldn't bend on that point. Could something similar happen now?
0: Yeah, it's a good question. I mean, it's not out of the reality of what could happen here. This is a competitive program. Staff told council they can't look at the guidelines and say that the guidelines won't change. It's not like it can't happen. They hope it doesn't happen. And I think in this application that you see put forward, the city and council are saying we're going to be aggressive as heck right now to make sure that this doesn't happen to them again. I think that Housing Accelerator Fund experience where the federal government looked at applications from across Canada and said Windsor's needed to be a little bit better because everybody else's was already going as far as the federal governments have wanted. I think that this is an example of council of staff seeing that play out, feeling bad about it, upset that the rules changed and are taking this application, moving forward as aggressive as they can to try and get this money, to try and get homes built. Dilkins saying that this is council doing everything they can to make things affordable. Again, it just depends on whether the province and the federal government say yes to give the big old thumbs up.
2: All right. Well, I know you'll be following this and letting us know when a decision is made. Thank you so much, Chris.
0: Thanks, Amy.
2: CBC Windsor's City Hall reporter Chris Ensing in our studio this morning. Mike Evans is also here, and Mike is following the traffic.
4: Good morning. Happy Friday. One last look at the roads, and I see no significant traffic issues to pass along and currently no delays at area border crossings. I do have some sports scores here to share from yesterday. The Blue Jays, they were taking on the Red Sox in Boston, hoping to get the series sweep, and they did just that, besting the Sox by a score of 4-3. The Blue Jays are now just one game below the .500 mark. And in FIFA World Cup soccer action, Team Canada playing Qatar in Vancouver yesterday. It was all Team Canada here, winning by a score of 6-0. This is Canada's first ever World Cup win. Canada will play again next Wednesday against Switzerland. Taking a look at gas prices, gas this morning is selling for an average of $1.57 per liter at local gas stations. And time now for some music. Another

throwback artist who will be in Detroit this weekend as part of the R&B Lovers Tour is Genuine. Of course, that's a stage name. Your bit of trivia this morning is that Genuine's real name is Elgin Baylor Lumpkin. And here he is with...

0: from 2001 Differences by Genuine, and he'll perform at the Fox Theater tomorrow night in Windsor. In Detroit.
1: Hang in there, Mike. We're almost there. It is Friday. The time is 8:25. David Boyd is here. He's our portfolio manager at National Bank Financial. Good morning, David.
2: Good morning. We'll get Mike across the finish line here. We'll do it.
1: It's not often he has a little bit of a...
2: No, I was going to say he's the best of the best.
1: Yeah.
2: So we'll get it home.
1: You got to ride on those little moments that never happen. Poor guy. All right. I make them all the time. Good morning, David.
2: I hear you. Good morning, Amy. How are you?
1: Okay. Well, what a week we have had. And we are expecting that U.S.-Iran signing today, but go ahead.
2: Not going to happen, it seems. It's supposed to be in Switzerland. U.S. officials, Iranian officials agreed to it. We have a memorandum of understanding in place. And then the announcement was made that they're not going to sign today in Switzerland. So it's an interesting day because U.S. markets are closed in observation of Juneteenth. So we aren't seeing any trading on the equity markets. But European markets and Asian markets right now are very mixed. I'll say it's sort of a what's going on kind of feel in the market right now. And we're seeing that in the price of crude oil as well. The July contracts for WTI is trading at $77.14 per barrel. It was down earlier this morning. It's now up 54 cents. So it seems like there's a lot of political, we'll say, jockeying as to what exactly is happening at this point with the deal.
1: I'm not sure too many people are surprised by that change. What else are you watching as we head into the weekend?
2: Well, a little closer to home, we have retail sales on the Canadian side coming out at 8:30, so in a couple minutes. The consensus there is a rise of about 0.6% for the month of April. The reason for that is, and we're all seeing this

0: personally, higher gasoline prices are definitely cutting into all of our budgets. Higher gasoline prices are also part of the retail sales calculation. So the more you're paying for gas, theoretically, the more Canada is going to say from Stats Canada, they're seeing higher retail sales numbers. So we'll be watching that one. And at the exact same time, we're going to see household credit numbers come out for Canada. So another gauge on the Canadian side to see how consumers are faring with higher interest rates at this point.
1: All right. And companies you're watching.
0: Yeah. So lastly, Intel yesterday, they were up 10%. And those that if you go back in time, the U.S. government took a position in Intel, almost claiming a national security position to start making chips on U.S. soil. President Trump announced yesterday that the company will be partnering with Apple on designing chips on U.S. soil. As I say, the stock was up 10.6% yesterday, and it pulled along a couple of the other chip makers. Micron was up 9%. NVIDIA was up 3%. So it seems like it's a continuation of President Trump trying to onshore some of these critical IT spaces, and shareholders were rewarded yesterday.
1: Okay. Thanks so much. Have a great weekend, and we'll chat on Monday.
0: Thanks, Amy. You as well.
1: David Boyd joins us every Monday, Wednesday, and Friday. He's our portfolio manager at National Bank Financial. The time is 8:28. Well, as we wrap up today, let's end on a bit of a laugh. Chris Patterson is one third of the musical comedy trio The Arrogant Worms, but he's also a stand-up comedian. He went back to school to get another job. He explains his career choices to an audience at the Roxy Theater in Owen Sound.
2: You're probably thinking that, this guy's, he's got it all figured out. He's in a musical comedy trio, does stand up on the side. There's no way he needs supplementary income. Well, I was surprised too. I thought I'd be rolling in it by now, and I'm not. But the other lucrative path that I chose is teaching. Because Canadian show business is weird and mean. About 12 years ago, I went back to school, back to teacher's college. I was 40. And when you go back to school when you're 40, you're absolutely guaranteed to be the oldest person in the class. Every other classmate, I'll call them, they were like 22, 23. And I did the math in my head. And had I gotten any action in high school, I could have been one of their dads. But I didn't need to, discuss that further. So, but here's the thing though. It was fun. They would ask me like, hey, did you bring your minivan to school? I'm like, no, because the parking's ridiculous. Like, it's absolutely atrocious. And they were very nice to me, the youngsters, I call them. They're really, really super nice. They would ask me if I wanted to do stuff with them. They'd say, hey, Mr. Patterson, which I insisted they call me. I'd say most fell in line. It was pretty hot. They would say, hey, we're going out tonight. Do you want to come? And I was like, oh, I don't know. Like, what are you guys doing? They say, well, we're going to the pub. Then we're going to a dance bar. Then we're going to like an after age club. Then probably a rave and maybe dim sum. And I was like, well, no. And I've got three reasons. One, it's Tuesday. Two, my wife called and we're having shake and bake and frozen peas for dinner. So I didn't need a third reason.
1: So good. Chris Patterson wrapping up our week with a little bit of a laugh. Tom's here now. We're going to get into some news.
3: This is CBC Windsor News. Good morning. I'm Tom Addison. The time is 8:30. In the weather forecast, a mix of sun and cloud, a high temperature today of 25 degrees. Right now at 8:31, it's 16 degrees under mostly cloudy skies in Windsor. In the news, one person is in custody after a roughly three-hour standoff in a West Windsor neighborhood yesterday. Police say a man was walking around with a butcher knife. Eventually, police say they contained that man in a house on McEwen Avenue near University Avenue. Neighbors were told to shelter in place and the public was told to stay away as police surrounded that home. Emergency services were on site as well as a drone unit. Crisis negotiators were also called in. And after a few hours, police took that man into custody. They say there was no further danger to the public. Windsor police say they've arrested one person and are looking for a second after a violent robbery that left a woman injured. This happened shortly after 2 on Tuesday afternoon in the downtown area near Olette Avenue and Tuscarora Street. Police say the woman had been riding her bicycle when she was confronted by 2 men that she knew. One suspect knocked her off the bicycle and yelled, "Get her," as the woman tried to

0: run away. She was hit in the head with a metal water bottle. The suspects allegedly stole cash and an MP3 player before fleeing from the area. The victim sustained non-life-threatening injuries. Officers did arrest one of the suspects on Olette Avenue. He's been charged with robbery with violence. Human remains have been found near a Sarnia neighborhood. Police say a construction crew working along Lakeshore Road near Hillcrest Drive dug them up unexpectedly on Wednesday. The Ontario Coroner's Office has since confirmed that they are human, according to police. Work in that area has been discontinued for the time being. Authorities say their investigation is continuing, but so far the discovery does not appear to be criminal in nature. Windsor Mayor Drew Dilkins has joined other leaders from southwestern Ontario and Michigan in calling for a high-performance rail system between Toronto and Detroit. They want Ottawa to improve infrastructure, add track, and create a system for prioritizing passenger rail service. Dilkins says an improved rail system would integrate seamlessly with the planned new high-speed rail line between Toronto and Quebec City.
1: You're going to have more passengers being able to come from the United States through Windsor, down the southwestern line and up to Toronto to make that connection into the Alto system, which we know the business case, this only helps support that business case.
0: The leaders say southwestern Ontario is home to more than 7 million residents and nearly 3.5 million jobs. But they say the passenger rail service has issues with reliability and capacity. More than 250 people have signed a petition that asks Essex County Council to allow people to opt out of the Green Bin program. They say they want flexibility for seniors, low-income people, people with disability, and others who may not be able to benefit. Carolyn Crankshaw spoke to council on behalf of the petitioners. She says the petition is not about opposition to diverting landfill waste, and she has personally composted at home for many years.
2: The concern is that residents who are already achieving the very environmental objective this program was designed for should at least have their concerns considered when they are paying for a service they do not use.
0: One county councillor says it's too late to change the program and is urging residents to stay informed about council's activities. A new report finds Ontario will need more than 1 million university graduates to meet labor market needs by the year 2035. The most in-demand area is STEM, that's science, technology, engineering, and math. Queen's Park reporter Lorenda Redekop has more.
3: A blue robot moves across a table at Exceed Robotics. It's an after-school program for kids as young as 7. Co-founder Reza Imami is not surprised. Science and technology jobs are expected to be among the most in demand over 10 years.
4: Think about robotics. It's everywhere from hardcore programming all the way to designing, building, manufacturing.
3: A new report by Stokes Economics, commissioned by the Council of Ontario Universities, projects more than 1 million university grads will be needed between now and 2035. STEM fields expected to need more than 212,000 workers. Steve Orsini is the council's president.
5: If you're going to put scarce dollars into the system, put it where it'll have the biggest economic impact, and that is in high-demand programs. Students want to enroll in them. Business wants more graduates from them.
3: The Ontario government recently funded 30,000 more spaces for in-demand programs at colleges and universities, with 40,000 more to come. Lorenda Redekop, CBC News, Toronto.
0: Windsor Stubby Clapp goes into the Canadian Baseball Hall of Fame in St. Mary's on the weekend. Clapp is currently the first base coach of the St. Louis Cardinals. That's the team that drafted him. The second baseman spent 11 seasons in professional baseball, including 23 games with the Cardinals in the majors. Clapp is well known as Captain Canada for his long commitment to the national team as a player and a coach. The induction ceremony at the Hall of Fame is tomorrow. In the weather forecast, a mix of sun and cloud today and a high temperature of 25 degrees. Partly cloudy overnight, a low of 12. A mix of sun and cloud on Saturday with a 60% chance of showers, risk of a thunderstorm in the afternoon and a high of 25. For Sunday, a mix of sun and cloud and a high of 24 degrees. Right now, it's mostly cloudy and 16 degrees in Windsor, mainly sunny and 17 in Chatham, cloudy and 15 in Sarnia.
6: Thank you, Tom. To Tom and Mike and Peter and Bob and the other men who work on this program, are all fathers. Happy Father's Day to all of you. You are all great men and great examples to your young women as girl dads. It's a pleasure knowing you. And happy Father's Day to you if you are listening right now, and to my dad, who I will always look up to. That's it for today. We'll be back on Monday.

0: employment, education, access to social supports, friends and families, and that when we are detaining somebody, to make sure that we are being very careful about who exactly that individual is and how long they're going to be kept in custody before we're able to have their trial.
1: Are you concerned the headlines that we'll begin to see as a result of this? You know, we hear a lot about who is off committing crimes when they're on bail, but what are the headlines that come out of this story, do you think?

0: happen inside of this institution is it's also undermining the administration of justice. And we're seeing individuals who are then facing very serious allegations ending up with the only recourse available when there are allegations of state violence to stay the charges against that person. And that presents a whole other host of difficulties for us. If we're going to be putting people in custody, we have a responsibility for their safe care while they're in that custody.
1: Okay. Nicole Myers, we'll leave it there. Thank you for your time this morning.
0: Thank you very much.
1: Nicole Myers is a criminologist at Queen's University, and she was in Kingston, Ontario. The CBC News is next, then.
2: I've moved out of home 3 times now. I moved back 3 times, you know. I'm trying to save for 2 years. Currently, we have my parents and my sister, me and my partner, and the dog as well there. So there's a good few of us there at the moment, yeah.
1: They're known as boomerang kids. Perhaps there's one living in your basement right now. With the sky-high cost of living, more young adults in Canada are moving back in with their parents after living on their own. And while this can help people save money, it's not without its challenges for both parties. Coming up in 6 minutes, why financial experts say a clear plan is necessary to make this arrangement work.
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3: 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The CBC News is next. Coming up in an hour, it's Q.
5: 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Now she's helping reshape the beauty industry through Indigenous representation, sustainability, and of course, joy. 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
6: This is CBC Windsor News. I'm Tom Addison. At 9 o'clock, it's mostly cloudy and 16 degrees in Windsor. One person is in custody after a roughly 3-hour standoff in a West Windsor neighborhood yesterday. Police say a man was walking around with a butcher knife. Eventually, police say they contained that man in a house on McEwen Avenue near University Avenue. Neighbors were told to shelter in place and the public was told to stay away as police surrounded the home. Emergency services were on site as well as a drone unit and crisis negotiators. After a few hours, police took the man into custody. They say there was no further danger to the public. Windsor police say they've arrested one person and are looking for a second after a violent robbery that left a woman injured. This happened on Tuesday, shortly before 2 in the afternoon in the downtown area near Olette Avenue and Tuscarora Street. Police say the woman had been riding her bicycle when she was confronted by 2 men that she knew. One of the suspects knocked her off the bicycle and yelled, "Get her!" As the woman tried to run away, she was hit in the head with a metal water bottle. The suspects allegedly stole cash and an MP3 player before fleeing the area. The victim sustained non-life-threatening injuries. Officers arrested one of the suspects on Olette Avenue. He's been charged with robbery with violence. Windsor Mayor Drew Dilkins has joined other leaders from southwestern Ontario and Michigan in calling for a high-performance rail system between Toronto and Detroit. They want Ottawa to improve infrastructure, add track, and create a system for prioritizing passenger rail service. Dilkins says an improved rail system would integrate seamlessly with the planned new high-speed rail line between Toronto and Quebec City.
7: You're going to have more passengers being able to come from the United States through Windsor, down the southwestern line and up to Toronto to make that connection into the Alto system, which we know the business case, this only helps support that business case.
6: The leaders say southwestern Ontario is home to more than 7 million residents and nearly 3.5 million jobs, but say the passenger rail service has issues with reliability and capacity. More than 250 people have signed a petition asking Essex County Council to allow people to opt out of the Green Bin program. They say they want more flexibility for seniors, low-income people, people with disability, and others who may not be able to benefit. Carolyn Crankshaw spoke to council on behalf of the petitioners. She says the petition is not about opposition to diverting land.

0: where does it intersect between the emotional win and the financial boundary? And then after that, once you're good, then okay, we can support in many different ways. We can support by having them at home without charging rent or with actually giving money or whatever it is.
1: It is an interesting message that you just said, that it's okay if your kids have some debt. We can't possibly expect that kids come out of university or come out of, you know, their teenage years and into their, you know, early adult years with no debt. So is that an important message, do you think, for parents listening right now who have a boomerang kid?
0: Yeah. And I think it's, it does make their life more difficult in the early stages. There's no denying that you have a payment that has to be made. That is true. But by the same token, that doesn't mean that you didn't support them. It doesn't mean that you're a bad parent. And if you're a person that's kid is about to go into university and this is something keeping you up at night as well, I think part of that resilience and part of that support that you can do is also just giving them like financial, not support as far as like economically, but just like a runway and a plan. So I think the plan often, and I've noticed this, and obviously this sounds biased because I'm a financial planner, but with the young people I've been working with in this exact scenario, sometimes mapping it out, even with debt, they're like, oh, that's possible. Mm. I didn't realize.
1: Okay. We'll leave it there. Shannon Lee Simmons, thank you very much for your time this morning.
0: Thanks for having me.
1: Shannon Lee Simmons is a financial planner and author, and she is in Toronto. Coming up after your regional update.
2: The hotel is the home of hospitality, Afghanistan's first luxury hotel, first five-star hotel, first international hotel, and a place which so many Afghans have so many memories. It is a memory palace.
1: A memory palace. The Intercontinental Hotel in Kabul has seen it all, from peace to war, the end of the country's monarchy to terrorist attacks. History lives within its walls. The Canadian journalist Lise Doucette takes us inside the hotel in her latest book, The Finest Hotel in Kabul. She calls it a people's history of Afghanistan. That's coming up in 90 seconds. I'm Rebecca Zanbergen, and you're listening to The Current.
3: Now, local news and weather from CBC Windsor. I'm Tom Addison. Windsor Mayor Drew Dilkins has joined other leaders from southwestern Ontario and Michigan in calling for a high-performance rail system between Toronto and Detroit. They want Ottawa to improve infrastructure and track and create a system for prioritizing passenger rail service. Dilkin says an improved rail system would integrate seamlessly with the planned new high-speed rail line between Toronto and Quebec City.
4: You're going to have more passengers being able to come from the United States through Windsor, down the southwestern line and up to Toronto to make that connection into the Alto system, which we know the business case, this only helps support that business case.
3: The leaders say southwestern Ontario is home to more than 7 million residents and nearly 3.5 million jobs, but say the passenger rail service has issues with reliability and capacity. Windsor's Stubby Clapp goes into the Canadian Baseball Hall of Fame in St. Mary's this weekend. Clapp is currently the first base coach of the St. Louis Cardinals. The second baseman spent 11 seasons in professional baseball, including 23 games with the Cardinals in the majors. Clapp is well known as Captain Canada for his long commitment to the national team as a player and as a coach. In the weather forecast, a mix of sun and cloud today and a high of 25 degrees. Partly cloudy overnight, a low of 12. A mix of sun and cloud tomorrow with a 60% chance of showers, risk of a thunderstorm, and a high of 25.
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5: Restaurant Hoye Hotel Intercontinental.
1: The ad on YouTube from back in 2012 shows a sparkling swimming pool surrounded by tables filled with hotel guests. Chefs at the Intercontinental Hotel in Kabul, Afghanistan are grilling kebabs. The buffet tables are heaving with food. This hotel has been a landmark in the Afghan capital since it first opened in 1969, part of the king's efforts to modernize the country and cement its status as the Paris of Central Asia. It has hosted diplomatic meetings, weddings, and the Miss Afghanistan competition, but it's also been a target of terrorist attacks.
6: Breaking news from Afghanistan. A team of suicide bombers has attacked a luxury hotel popular with foreigners, including Americans, shattering what had been relative calm in the city of Kabul. There have been several explosions and a gun battle at the Intercontinental Hotel.
1: The siege in 2011 lasted 5 hours and took the lives of both staff and guests.

0: Now, local news and weather from CBC Windsor. I'm Tom Addison. Windsor Mayor Drew Dilkins has joined other leaders from southwestern Ontario and Michigan in calling for a high-performance rail system between Toronto and Detroit. They want Ottawa to improve infrastructure and track and create a system for prioritizing passenger rail service. Dilkins says an improved rail system would integrate seamlessly with the planned new high-speed rail line between Toronto and Quebec City.
1: You're going to have more passengers being able to come from the United States through Windsor, down the southwestern line and up to Toronto to make that connection into the Alto system, which we know the business case, this only helps support that business case.
0: The leaders say southwestern Ontario is home to more than 7 million residents and nearly 3.5 million jobs, but say the passenger rail service has issues with reliability and capacity. Windsor's Stubby Clapp goes into the Canadian Baseball Hall of Fame in St. Mary's this weekend. Clapp is currently the first base coach of the St. Louis Cardinals. The second baseman spent 11 seasons in professional baseball, including 23 games with the Cardinals in the majors. Clapp is well known as Captain Canada for his long commitment to the national team as a player and as a coach. In the weather forecast, a mix of sun and cloud today and a high of 25 degrees. Partly cloudy overnight, a low of 12. A mix of sun and cloud tomorrow with a 60% chance of showers, risk of a thunderstorm and a high of 25.
2: Hey, welcome back to Q. So if in this next conversation you hear some references that seem a little dated, I want to let you know, in case you missed the first part of our show, we're re-airing one of our favorite episodes from this past year today. All right, enjoy. Hey, I'm Tom Power. You're listening to Q. So you often hear Canadian bands tell you that they were encouraged to hide their Canadianness, like not to make a big deal out of being from here, or not maybe try and sing about American cities instead of Canadian ones in their songs. Rio Statics have never been that band. They've always been like proudly Canadian, even when they were told they'd be more successful if they weren't. Rio Statics formed in the 80s in Etobicoke, just outside of Toronto, as teenagers. They quickly made fans of folks like Gord Downie from The Tragically Hip, and then they had a hit with this song. If I could just get nerdy for a second, my two candidates for greatest Canadian guitar solos, one is the original recording of Down by the River by Neil Young, and the second is Martin Tielli's guitar solo in Claire. That's Claire from Rio Statics. Claire, really, Rio Statics, I should say, really beloved band, not just for their music, but really for how they represent Canada in their work. They made a project called Music Inspired by the Group of Seven, and now they have a new record called The Great Lakes Suite. It sounds like this.

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0: CBC has sent numerous requests for comment to the Newfoundland and Labrador government. They did not reply by our deadline. Andrea McGuire, CBC News, Shehajit, Labrador.
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3: Now the weather for Windsor, Essex, Chatham, Kent, and Sarnia Lambton. A mix of sun and cloud today and a high of 25 degrees. Partly cloudy tonight, an overnight low of 12 degrees. Saturday, a mix of sun and cloud. There's a 60% chance of showers, a risk of a thunderstorm in the afternoon, and a high of 25 degrees. For Sunday, a mix of sun and cloud and a high of 24. Monday, periods of rain and a high of 21 degrees. Tuesday, a mix of sun and cloud and a high of 26 degrees.

0: volume of social media conversation of saying, I understand grieving. I understand grieving a person who is as popular as Oliver Tree, but also at the same time, when you're grieving this person, the thing to do is to go, yeah, it is a little eerie and a little bit strange as some of these coincidences happen, but that does not mean that this is the thing I should hold on to. I really appreciate your time and your insights, you guys. This has been a really wonderful and generative conversation. I really appreciate it. Thank you so much for coming on the show today.
1: Well, thank you.
0: Caitlin Swan, this is your first time on the
1: show. This is my first time.
0: Would you come back anytime?
2: Anytime.
0: Great.
2: Call me.
0: Delightful.
2: Thank
0: you.
2: Text me.
0: Thank you, guys. I'll just walk over to your desk and go like,
2: that's true.
0: If you want to reach me,
2: no,
0: got it.
2: We're
0: neighbors.
2: Few desks. We're neighbors.
0: Yeah. Hey, nice to have you guys here. Thank you so much for doing this.
2: Ditto. Thank you.
1: Yes, really appreciate you.
0: Mayor Tyler is a Nehiya and Scottish musician hailing from Treaty 6 territory. Riley Esno is an Anishinaabe scholar from the Bumatung First Nation. Caitlin Swan is a Cree radio producer from CBC and Polaris Music Prize juror from Regina. My name is El Amin. 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
3: Now, local news and weather from CBC Windsor. I'm Tom Addison. Windsor Mayor Drew Dilkins has joined other leaders from southwestern Ontario and Michigan in calling for a high-performance rail system between Toronto and Detroit. They want Ottawa to improve infrastructure and track and create a system for prioritizing passenger rail service. Dilkin says an improved rail system would integrate seamlessly with the planned new high-speed rail line between Toronto and Quebec City.
4: You're going to have more passengers being able to come from the United States through Windsor, down the southwestern line and up to Toronto to make that connection into the Alto system, which we know the business case, this only helps support that business case.
3: The leaders say southwestern Ontario is home to more than 7 million residents and nearly 3.5 million jobs, but say the passenger rail service has issues with reliability and capacity. Windsor's Stubby Clapp goes into the Canadian Baseball Hall of Fame in St. Mary's this weekend. Clapp is currently the first base coach of the St. Louis Cardinals. The second baseman spent 11 seasons in professional baseball, including 23 games with the Cardinals in the majors. Clapp is well known as Captain Canada for his long commitment to the national team as a player and as a coach. In the weather forecast, a mix of sun and cloud today and a high of 25 degrees. Partly cloudy overnight, a low of 12. A mix of sun and cloud tomorrow with a 60% chance of showers, risk of a thunderstorm, and a high of 25.
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3: So, Donovan, what is The Big Five?
2: Yeah, exactly. What is The Big Five? Every week, Tom and I will sit down with a special guest and dive into new topics, debating things like, what are the Big Five farm animals? The Big Five guys.

0: I'm Amanda Pfeffer. On the next Ontario Today, Dad's taking on more from housework to hairdos.
1: But occasionally she asks for, like, braids, which I can do. But then sometimes she's like, I want hair like that, and it's a French braid. I'm like, I have no idea.
0: How you're doing fatherhood differently than your dad? That's Ontario Today after the new news.
2: This is CBC Windsor News. I'm Tom Addison. At 12 o'clock, it's mainly sunny and 21 degrees in Windsor. Leaders from southwestern Ontario and Michigan are calling on Ottawa to implement their vision for high-performance rail between Toronto and Detroit. They say southwestern Ontario is home to more than 7 million residents and nearly 3.5 million jobs. But its passenger and rail service has issues with reliability and capacity. Windsor Mayor Drew Dilkin says Michigan has already committed more than $40 million to the project, and his group wants Ottawa to do the same.
3: I understand that this is a tumultuous time in terms of U.S.-Canada relations and sort of the friction that exists on the trade side right now. But knowing that this takes a number of years to actually implement and build all of these facilities, we need to look further ahead. We need to play a long game here.
2: The leaders say improved passenger rail service would help reduce highway congestion, lower emissions, strengthen labor mobility, support tourism, and assist economic growth. They presented their vision at a news conference yesterday. Windsor police say they've arrested one person and are looking for a second after a violent robbery that left a woman injured. This happened shortly before 2 on Tuesday afternoon in the downtown area near Olette Avenue and Tuscarora Street. Police say the woman had been riding her bicycle when she was confronted by two men she knew. One of the suspects knocked her off the bike and yelled, "Get her!" As the woman attempted to run away, she was hit in the head with a metal water bottle. The suspects allegedly stole cash and an MP3 player before fleeing the area. The woman suffered non-life-threatening injuries. Officers arrested one of the suspects on Olette Avenue. He's been charged with robbery with violence. A new report finds Ontario will need more than a million university graduates to meet labor market needs by 2035. The most in-demand area is STEM. That's science, technology, engineering, and math. Queen's Park reporter Lorenda Redicop has more.
4: A blue robot moves across a table at Exceed Robotics. It's an after-school program for kids as young as 7. Co-founder Reza Imami is not surprised. Science and technology jobs are expected to be among the most in demand over 10 years.
5: Think about robotics. It's everywhere from hardcore programming all the way to designing, building, manufacturing.
4: A new report by Stokes Economics, commissioned by the Council of Ontario Universities, projects more than a million university grads will be needed between now and 2035. STEM fields expected to need more than 212,000 workers. Steve Orsini is the council's president.
6: If you're going to put scarce dollars into the system, put it where it will have the biggest economic impact, and that is in high-demand programs. Students want to enroll in them. Business wants more graduates from them.
4: The Ontario government recently funded 30,000 more spaces for in-demand programs at colleges and universities, with 40,000 more to come. Lorenda Redicop, CBC News, Toronto.
2: Human remains have been found near a Sarnia neighborhood. Police say a construction crew working along Lakeshore Road near Hillcrest Drive dug them up unexpectedly on Wednesday. The coroner's office has since confirmed that they were human remains. Work in the area has been discontinued for the time being. Authorities say their investigation continues, but so far the discovery does not appear to be criminal in nature. Essex Mayor and Essex County Councillor Sherry Bondi is urging residents to pay attention to council's activities. After more than 250 people signed a petition asking it to allow people to opt out of the Green Bin program. The program has already rolled out in Windsor, Essex, Lakeshore, LaSalle, and Tecumseh, and it has been running since October. Bondi told County Council on Wednesday that it's too late to change things now.
7: The Green Bin organic program actually started in the former term of council. It started in the term before some of us were even here. So, you know, we couldn't turn it around. We can't turn it around.
2: A woman who spoke to County Council on behalf of the petitioners says they don't oppose composting. They just want flexibility for people who can't benefit from the program, such as people with disabilities or people who already compost. Fish flies are starting to make their appearance around shoreline areas of Windsor, Essex. The insects emerge from

0: make that happen, right? So whatever interest, if it's music or something, we'll get the right instruments. We're making sure we're putting the right money into
1: the kids
0: him taking the lead.
1: Yeah, the kid-centric aspect of parenting. Chris, it's really good to hear from you. I want to thank you so much. We'll be right back for more of your calls in 90 seconds.
2: This is a CBC News update. Good afternoon. I'm Alessio Donini. 1 week after five children were killed in a two-vehicle collision in Mapleton Township, northwest of Kitchener, police say help is available to those who stopped to help or who continue to feel affected. That's as officers continue to look for witnesses and any dashcam footage that may help investigators as they look into the crash. Funerals for the five children are planned for Saturday in the community of Wallenstein. And a report commissioned by the Council of Ontario Universities says the province will need more than a million more university graduates in the next decade. It projects the most in-demand fields will be STEM, science, technology, engineering, and math. And some universities are saying they're struggling to meet the demand coming from those fields for fresh graduates. More news coming up at the top of the clock on CBC Radio 1. Now the weather forecast for southwestern Ontario. A mix of sun and cloud across the region today with a chance of showers just in the London and Sarnia areas and highs between 23 and 25. Tonight, those lows drop down between 9 and 12 degrees with a few clouds overhead. And tomorrow, a chance of showers once again with possible thunderstorms across the entire southwest. Tomorrow's thunderstorm risk will come with a high between 23 and 25.
1: We're back with the province's Open Line Show Ontario today. I'm Amanda Pfeffer. This hour, how are you doing fatherhood compared to your dad? 1-888-817-8995.
3: Many men don't seek medical or mental health help for days or even years after initial symptoms.
1: The Current's Matt Galloway spoke with cancer survivor and father, Coulter Bouchard, in March. Coulter spoke about his reluctance initially to get checked out by a doctor when he thought he might be sick.
4: I mean, the thoughts racing through my head. The first thought was, am I going to pass this along to my child one day? Right? I have a huge fear of that. And luckily, Hodgkin's is not hereditary. My second thought was, am I no longer going to be, and this is, I think, a form of toxic masculinity, and it's also a form of ego. I go, well, what if I'm not the breadwinner anymore?
1: Our guest today is fatherhood researcher Casey Scheibling. Whether it's how you're parenting as a dad, how you think about the breadwinner role, or maybe you're taking greater care of your physical and mental health. We want to hear from you. How are you doing fatherhood differently compared to your dad? 1-888-817-8995. We've been talking to Chris. Chris, your parents were newcomers from Taiwan to Canada. And I wanted to parse out for you also sort of the cultural difference that comes from the newcomer to Canada, to a new country, their expectations for what it takes to thrive when you arrive here in a new country, and also, of course, the possible generational divide between the two. Do you see sort of their expectations, probably very high expectations for excellence, etc., and how you are trying to change that in your own parenting style?
0: So I could say when my parents, I arrived in Canada from Taiwan when I was five, and it was a huge culture shock, not only just from balmy, nice, warm weather to Saskatchewan, actually, originally. My parents are graduates from pharmacy school in the University of Saskatchewan, and it was very hard at the beginning times, not only just like the climate, but also, a little bit of social stigma. And it for me, that first year learning English and all that was very, very tough. You have to be very adaptable. I think any new immigrant to Canada that really tries to integrate a little bit more quickly with Canadian society, and not just with the sayings that, it actually to understand the fabric of what makes Canada a great place to stay, that really, really helps you to enjoy being in the multicultural society, not just be stuck in your own country.

split-screen Bachelor of Buckingham Palace explores the 2013 reality show I Wanna Marry Harry, where 12 American women were deceived into believing they were competing for Prince Harry's affection. 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

0: That was the sixth and final episode of Split Screen, Bachelor of Buckingham Palace. Split Screen, The Bachelor of Buckingham Palace is produced by Energy in Motion and Vespucci. It's hosted by Scott Bryan. Their team includes Natalia Rodriguez, Ivor Manley, Winnie Simon, Thomas Curry, and Matt Willis. I am Gavin Crawford, and I have a podcast too. It's called Because News. It's Canada's funniest news quiz, where the headlines are real and the responses are mostly ridiculous. Each week, I test a rotating panel of comedians in front of a live studio audience. Find Because News wherever you get your podcasts. 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
1: This is a CBC News update. Good afternoon. I'm Alessio Donini. 1 week after five children were killed in a two-vehicle collision in Mapleton Township, northwest of Kitchener, police say help is available to those who stopped to help or who continue to feel affected.

0: to 1990. His lawyer, Leora Shemesh, played down the seriousness of the verdicts.
1: Mr. Stronach has been found guilty on the least serious offenses, a very minor offense for which Mr. Stronach has been found guilty of. And I say that for both complainants.
0: Stronach was acquitted on three other counts and several other charges were dropped earlier in the trial. He will be sentenced on September 17th.

0: so much.
1: You're listening to Julian Taylor, recorded live at TD Music Hall in Toronto. I'm Odario Williams. 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
2: This is a CBC News update. Good afternoon. I'm Alessio Donini. 1 week after five children were killed in a two-vehicle collision in Mapleton Township, northwest of Kitchener, police say help is available to those who stopped to help or who continue to feel affected. That's as officers continue to look for witnesses and any dashcam footage that may help investigators as they look into the crash. Funerals for the five children are planned for Saturday in the community of Wallenstein. And a report commissioned by the Council of Ontario Universities says the province will need more than a million more university graduates in the next decade. It projects the most in-demand fields will be STEM, science, technology, engineering, and math. And some universities are saying they're struggling to meet the demand coming from those fields for fresh graduates. More news coming up at the top of the clock on CBC Radio 1.

0: Now the weather forecast for southwestern Ontario. A mix of sun and cloud across the region today with a chance of showers just in the London and Sarnia areas and highs between 23 and 25. Tonight, those lows drop down between 9 and 12 degrees with a few clouds overhead. And tomorrow, a chance of showers once again with possible thunderstorms across the entire southwest. Tomorrow's thunderstorm risk will come with a high between 23 and 25.
1: Welcome back to CBC Music Live. I'm Audario Williams. We're in Toronto for a concert from Julian Taylor. The singer-songwriter is playing a career-spanning set, taking the audience on a journey through the songs that have shaped his more than three decades-long career. As we just heard, the first half of the concert featured a stripped-down acoustic set of songs. Well, now he's switching to an electric guitar for the second half. Let's get back to the stage at TD Music Hall.

0: his recent surprise 3-album drop. That was Road Trips from Drake's Maid of Honor album. I'm Gemini, and you're listening to Marvin's Room on CBC Radio and Sirius XM. I'll be right back with more great music after your local news and weather.
1: This is a CBC News update. Good afternoon. I'm Alessio Donini. 1 week after 5 children were killed in a 2-vehicle collision in Mapleton Township, northwest of Kitchener, police say help is available to those who stopped to help or who continue to feel affected. That's as officers continue to look for witnesses and any dashcam footage that may help investigators as they look into the crash. Funerals for the 5 children are planned for Saturday in the community of Wallenstein. And a report commissioned by the Council of Ontario Universities says the province will need more than 1 million more university graduates in the next decade. It projects the most in-demand fields will be STEM, science, technology, engineering, and math. And some universities are saying they're struggling to meet the demand coming from those fields for fresh graduates. More news coming up at the top of the clock on CBC Radio 1. Now the weather forecast for southwestern Ontario. A mix of sun and cloud across the region today with a chance of showers just in the London and Sarnia areas and highs between 23 and 25. Tonight, those lows drop down between 9 and 12 degrees with a few clouds overhead. And tomorrow, a chance of showers once again with possible thunderstorms across the entire southwest. Tomorrow's thunderstorm risk will come with a high between 23 and 25.
2: Hey, I thought it was all over.
0: Welcome back. I'm Gemini, and you're in Marvin's Room.

0: Hi there, I'm Matt Allen, and you're listening to Afternoon Drive here in southwestern Ontario. Coming up, as you heard in the national news, one of Canada's most wealthy men, Frank Stronach, was found guilty of sexual assault of two women decades ago. We'll be speaking with a feminist and author about whether she thinks this is Western's Weinstein moment. But first, we begin in London, where an Indigenous solidarity event is happening in Victoria Park. We'll hear how local Indigenous communities are sharing their culture. And we have Jason Vio on the line now with a look at our headlines. Jason?
1: Thanks, Matt. A second-degree murder trial in St. Thomas is nearing its end. David Yates is charged with killing his girlfriend, Caitlin Jennings, in July of 2023. And fish flies are starting to make their appearance around shoreline areas across Windsor-Essex, and experts say that's a sign of how healthy the waterways are.
0: Matt? Thank you very much for that, Jason. We have Mike Hargraves on the line now with a look at our weather. Hey, Mike.
2: Hey, Matt. We see temperatures between 20 and 24 degrees across the region and a mix of sun and cloud and gusty wind out of the northwest.
0: All right. Thank you very much for that. We're at 5 minutes here past 4 o'clock on your afternoon drive. 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
0: Well, this Sunday is National Indigenous Peoples Day. It's a time to pause and celebrate the history, culture, and contributions of Indigenous people here in Canada. Celebrations got started early here in London. There was an Indigenous solidarity event taking place earlier today at Victoria Park here in the city's downtown. I had a chance to go there and speak with some of the organizers and volunteers.
4: Ira Timothy, Communications Coordinator with the Association of Iroquois and Allied Indians.
0: All right, so it's a beautiful day here. Lots of folks are out. Can you tell us a little bit about this solidarity event that's taking place today?
4: Solidarity Day started when we needed to be able to recognize all the contributions that First Nations have given, and Indigenous people, because a lot of people don't realize about the kind of contributions we've made here in every single field. And so it's bringing an understanding and awareness, and invite people to come in and be able to taste our cuisine, see our crafts, hear our stories.

0: And watch our dances.
1: Yeah. And you have the dances. We can hear some of the dances happening in the background here. Talk about like just the skill and all of the craft that goes into doing that.
0: The skill is absolutely fantastic. A lot of people think it's just some random jumping around, some hopping, but it isn't. There's amazing patterns to it, and each one is telling a story. Each different dance tells a story. The jingle dress, people don't realize that every single, for lack of a better term, bell on there or shell, they have to say a prayer every single time they put one on the dress. For smoke dance that's coming up later on, there's two different types of smoke dances. One that's a lot more competition oriented and it's so energetic and so fast. And there's another one where it tells a story about hunting, going out and making sure I'm bringing back the game for the people and being able to tell the story about creation.
1: What does it mean for you to be able to share this culture with all the different types of people who come to an event like this?
0: It means so much because every single day, everyone's learning something different, something new. And it's not just from our culture, but from others. We welcome all cultures to be able to come and take a look at Solidarity Day and be able to become familiar with something that they haven't seen before, something they've only heard of. I know that someone said that they haven't been very aware about what is a jingle dress dance, but now they'll be able to see about the kind of work that goes into it. So, and the craft vendors, a lot of them really put their heart and soul into it. And there is a story with some of the things that are put together. Caribou tufts, dream catchers, even something like the beaded lanyards. All of them have specific colors that have a meaning to it.
1: Do you think that enough people appreciate just the depth and diversity that exists within indigenous culture?
0: I think one of our major strengths is the diversity, because a lot of people don't realize that we have over 600 different nations in Canada, and a lot of people tend to paint them all with the same brush, but it isn't. Every single one has their own beliefs, their own cultures, their own dances, their own ways that they do prayers, their own language, which is staggering to think about. 600 different tongues inside one nation. So this is a great chance to be able to grow that awareness and be able to understand about the kind of things that we've gone through. And the history is such a rich, diverse history. So this could go on for weeks and you still would only scratch the surface.
2: So I'm Melissa Delary, Indigenous Cause. Gween Denang, Anungkwe, Gween Dinaipane, Anishinaabe, Kwe, and Dao. So that's my name, and Anishinaabe is Northern Star Woman always watching over. And I'm Anishinaabe Kwe, or also known as Ojibwe or Chippewa of the Thames, is where my family comes from, as well as Caldwell First Nation. So I dance jingle style. I only actually started dancing at powwows just last season. I started learning my teachings about 6 years ago and making my dresses as well. So the jingle dress is known as a medicine song.
1: Obviously this dress is beautiful. A lot of work's gone into it. Could you describe it and the kind of the process of getting it put together?
2: Yeah, so this dress is, for those who can't see it, it's red with white flowers on it. On the back, I actually have a tribute, and the patch on the back there is for the missing and murdered Indigenous boys and men. So I'm a mom of two boys, and for me, that's a really important cause because it doesn't come as much to light as the missing and murdered Indigenous women. Although my sister is also an MMIWG, this is just something that I like to carry with me and to hold with me as well. And then there's parts of my regalia that I've made all by myself and designed by myself, like my belt. It has stars on it, as well as like the Big and Little Dipper, because that's stories that I carry from my brother and my mom who have passed as well. And so there's just like every little piece of my regalia has meaning and purpose behind it.
1: So you've been on a bit of a journey, I guess, learning some of this. Can you talk about that and what it was like, how you started and why it was important for you to do that?
2: Yeah, so I started my journey of reconnection actually when my brother passed. So my brother passed in 2014, and I was looking for a way to kind of reconnect and bring comfort to myself in my own traditions. And so that's when I started connecting back with my culture and my language.
1: Yeah. What's that process been like for you?
2: It's been long, but it's good. It's a great thing. It's really healing and it's really powerful. So I've been able to make a lot of connections. I actually also carry a hand drum, and I also sing with another group, and I learn under an elder as well and a couple other knowledge keepers. So it's been really great, yeah.
1: On a day like today where it's Solidarity Day, it's a day for people to learn and to come together, what has it been like for you as someone who's on this journey and is participating more fully in your culture to be here?
2: It's really an honor to be here with like my other family members, and by family we mean that we're related to all of creation. So I'm related to the Matik, to the trees, to the grass, to the birds, to the animals, to all my human relatives as well, and I'm just really honored to be able to share the space.

0: with them, and also have other people in the community come and observe and learn.
1: That was Melissa Deleary, a jingle dress dancer from Chippewa of the Thames. You also heard from Ira Timothy, who is with the Association of Iroquois and Allied Nations. All right, time now for some music here on the show. This is OG folk musician Isanabi with Embers.

0: That was Ace Inabi with his song Embers from his Juno winning album, Edge of the Earth. Time is 16 minutes, approaching 17 minutes past 4 o'clock. You are listening to Afternoon Drive here on CBC Radio 1. Every spring, they emerge from the lakes and rivers in our area. Sometimes they cover the streetlights and well-lit storefronts in our neighborhoods, creating slick roads and sticky piles. Call them what you want. You can call them fish flies, mayflies, shadflies, or even June bugs. Whatever you call them, they're back. Katie Stamler is a water quality specialist with the Essex Region Conservation Authority. Here she is speaking with Windsor Morning host Amy Dodge.
1: The ones that we have around here are Hexagenia,

0: but they are mayflies. We sometimes call them fish flies. It's my personal mission around here in Essex County. We're the only place that calls them June bugs, and I understand because they come out in June. But June bugs are actually the little orange ground beetles that that fly into your face and into your campfires and that sort of thing. So that's my personal mission, that we understand that they're not actually June bugs, they're mayflies. So I don't personally study them anymore, but they do sort of indicate to us that water quality has improved somewhat in the lake. So the in the larval stage, they're very sensitive to oxygen conditions in the sediment, and that comes with a lot of pollution. So back in the 1960s and 70s, Lake Erie was actually declared dead because of the amount of pollution that was in the lake. So we would have seen much lower numbers of mayflies at that time. We've since done some pretty great improvements. Lake Erie has improved a lot. We now have harmful algal blooms, which is a different issue. But that tells us that the lakes are doing pretty well, actually, when we see the mayflies come out. So we're happy to see them.
1: Where are we in the season of mayflies? Are we at the beginning? Because I know we haven't hit the peak yet.
0: Yeah, so the season only lasts a couple of weeks. So, you know, they kind of started coming out in force last week. So you can expect them for maybe another week or two in the numbers that we see now. And then you'll just see sort of the occasional mayfly here and there. And it's, you know, what they're looking for, they typically, you know, before the world was developed, mayflies are actually a prehistoric beast. They've been around for thousands of years. And they're, what they want to do is they want to mate under light that reflects on water so that the females come back and lay their eggs on the water. So they're looking for those streetlights. And that's why we see them at this time of year and coming in. So they have a very, very short lifespan. They only live for 48 hours in this adult phase that we see. They come out. If you look at them closely, you'll see they have a cloudy wing the first day they come out. And they sit on vegetation and rest or on your house for about 48 hours. And then they leave that skin behind, and then they have a clear wing. And that's when they're in their full adult phase. They mate under the lights. The males die and the females fly back to water to lay their eggs.
1: How does this year's sort of hatch compare to previous years? Is this a, I noticed there's not as many, doesn't mean that they're not here, but
0: right.
1: How does this year compare to others when it comes to the number of fish flies we're seeing?
0: It looks pretty similar to me. We saw the emergences come out on radar. They very much depend on the wind. They're not very good flyers. So that's why you see those long tails on the end. They actually act like a kite tail. And they're very dependent on how far the wind takes them inland. So, you know, depending on that, you'll see their numbers higher in, you know, in Bell River, or maybe they're higher in Ohio, or maybe they're higher in Leamington. So they're very, their distribution is very dependent on that.
2: That was Katie Stamler. She's a water quality specialist with the Essex Region Conservation Authority. You heard her speaking there with Windsor Morning host Amy Dodge. All right, we're at 20 minutes past 4 o'clock here on your afternoon drive. We head now to the courts, where Frank Stronach, a Canadian billionaire and auto parts magnate, has been found guilty of sexual assault and indecent assault of two women. That is in cases that go back to the 1970s and 80s. He was acquitted of three other charges, but he faces another sexual assault trial next year. Judy Rebick is the author, journalist, and one of Canada's best-known feminists. She is the former president of the National Action Committee on the Status of Women. She joins us now from Toronto. Good afternoon.
3: Good afternoon.
2: What is the significance of these guilty verdicts?
3: Well, it's significant because there's been a conviction. It's very hard to get a conviction in a sexual assault case. So the fact that there's been a conviction is significant. And of course, Frank Stronach is a very prominent individual in Canada. He has the Order of Canada. He's well known. And clearly there's been a lot of complaints against him. So he was doing this for a long time. So that's significant that that he's being held account for this behavior.
2: I'm curious because you mentioned there that it is difficult to get guilty verdicts on sexual assault trials. And what was it about this particular case and the case that was made by the prosecution that allowed this to take place?
3: Well, I'm not really sure because, you know, it's hard to tell from the

0: news coverage, but it sounds like in the case where she did find him, like, you know, it's from a long time ago, decades ago.
1: Yeah,
0: so
1: yeah.
0: There were several charges, and some of the charges the judge didn't, the victim's story changed, right? Which is understandable. You know, it's hard to remember what happened 40 years ago. But in this case, it was very brutal. And that was I think why they got the guilty charge. Mm. But it's the guilty decision. I think, you know, it's very hard because it's often based on consent, right?
1: Yeah.
0: And we did get, like, I was involved in getting consent defined in the law back in the early 1990s. But it's very hard to prove when it's a he said, she said, because usually in cases of sexual assault, there's not witnesses, right? So, but in this case, it was what happened was so brutal. I think the judge just said this was, I think the term she used, well, anyway, she just said it was disgusting or something.
1: Yeah, yeah.
0: So I think that was probably part of it. And also that it was a judge, and I don't know, you know, I wasn't in the courtroom. I mean, you're in London, so you know what happened in the London trial.
1: Yeah, for sure.
0: And, you know, here was a woman who was very brave in coming forward and then got cross-examined. Was it five lawyers cross-examined her?
1: Yeah.
0: I mean,
1: yeah.
0: It's really a terrible experience for the victim. And then there's nobody defending her. Like, she doesn't get to have a lawyer. So I think that, you know, like I said, it's very rare to get convictions. So that's important that there's finally a conviction.
1: So
0: especially against someone as prominent as Frank Stronach.
1: Is this Canada's Weinstein moment?
0: No, I don't think so. I mean, Frank Stronach's prominent, but, you know, Weinstein was really famous. And the women who charged Weinstein were really famous, like Angelina Jolie, Ashley Judd. I mean, they were movie stars, right? And, you know, the so-called casting couch in Hollywood has been a long story. And these women decided finally to stand up against it. And so it was a huge thing. And, of course, it went into the No Means No campaign. And so it achieved a huge amount because finally everybody said, no, you can't, no means no, and you can't do this anymore. You can't, because you're a powerful man, you can't just sexually assault women. Now, unfortunately, Frank Stronach didn't get that message. So, yeah. You know, but that was before No Means No. So, you know, it's in this, the only way it relates to Weinstein is that Frank Stronach was doing what powerful men did, which is use their position of power to sexually assault women who were dependent on them for their work. And that used to be pretty common.
1: Yeah.
0: I hope very much it's not as common anymore, although, yeah, I hope it's not as common as it used to be. I know it's not as common as it used to be, but, you know, it used to be that was what you faced if you were a young woman going into a workplace. Your boss or other men would be sexually harass you, and we didn't even have a word for it then.
1: What message do you think, considering is it, again, interesting things that you point out, that this is a conviction of something that happened from a different era. What kind of message do you think this conviction says and sends to the women who would have experienced assault during those times?
0: Well, I think it's good because, like I say, it was against the law back then too, but just nobody knew it was against the law. They knew it was wrong, but they didn't know it was against the law. And so I think women who were sexually assaulted at that time in the 70s and 80s, whether or not they decide to go forward and charge the person who sexually attacked them, at least that they feel, hopefully they'll feel that they knew it was wrong. They think that person should have been punished. They weren't punished, but at least somebody was. So in that sense, it's symbolic, right?
1: Yeah.
0: And maybe for some women, they'll come forward now and charge the men. If the men are still alive, right?
1: Yeah, for sure. As an observer, you mentioned today's culture and some of the differences, even though we haven't come as far

0: far as we need to have in the last three or four decades here. What's your observation on the changing culture today for women at work with regards to sexual assault, and how much further do we have to go?
1: Well, in most workplaces, it's changed totally. Like when I first started working, you know, men would have pictures of naked women on their desk, you know? Like there was no consciousness. Now everybody knows it's wrong. You know, everybody knows, in fact, you know, everybody knows sexual assault is wrong. Everybody knows your boss coming on to you is wrong. And there's many places where they don't think any kind of workplace relationship is okay. I don't agree with that, but generally, everybody knows it's wrong. Young women I know, they learn from a very early age how to deal with anybody, you know, acting inappropriately toward them sexually. But there are certain professions where it's still a huge problem, like nurses really face a lot of sexual assault and also physical assault, particularly from patients, and there's not enough protection there. And also in non-traditional jobs, it's still a problem, like in construction and in extraction, jobs like that, where there are very few women. So when women come in, they face sexual harassment often. And so there's, and it's one of the reasons why there's still so few women in those jobs, even though we campaigned in the 70s and 80s for access to trades and to non-traditional jobs. There's still very few women in those jobs, and that's part of the reason. It's a very male environment. Yeah.
0: We'll have to end the conversation there. I really appreciate your perspective on this, obviously, as someone who has seen a lot of change and has been around to witness these things. Judy, thank you so much for your time. We really appreciate
1: it. Thank you. Okay. Bye-bye.
0: That is Judy Rebick. She's an author, journalist, and one of Canada's best-known feminists. She's the former president of the National Action Committee on the Status of Women. All right, we're coming up on your regional news here on CBC Radio 1, coming up after the break.
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0: We first heard Buzz Lightyear's famous catchphrase 31 years ago. Now he's back in Toy Story 5. Pop culture columnist Rad Simon Pillay is here to discuss whether this franchise is still relevant. And then it's that time of the week where we invite one of our listeners on the program to take part in our trivia segment. We'll have the CBC Afternoon Drive quiz after your regional news here on CBC Radio 1. 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
3: This is CBC News. For Southwestern Ontario, your 4:30 regional news. Good afternoon, I'm Jason Vio. The defense has wrapped up its case today in a second-degree murder trial happening in St. Thomas. David Yates is charged with killing his girlfriend, Caitlin Jennings. He's told the court he swung a hammer at Jennings, but said he was acting in self-defense on that night in July of 2023. Yates was asked Friday about autopsy photos showing Jennings' body with scores of wounds all over. He said her injuries didn't appear that serious in the moments after she was struck. Yates was also asked about a notebook entry in which he claims he lost control and hurt Jennings after learning she'd been unfaithful. He told the court he didn't know why he'd written that. The case is scheduled to resume Monday with Yates to face cross-examination by the Crown. Well, sales of electric vehicles in Canada are getting a jump start. As business reporter Anis Hadari explains, the high price of gas could be one of the reasons why.
4: I think Canadians were just sort of simply doing the math.
5: JD Nye is managing director with JD Power Canada in Toronto. The company analyzes data in the auto industry.
4: Gas prices in certain parts of the country were hitting, you know, $2 a liter or awfully close.
5: Statistics Canada shows new zero-emission vehicle purchases jumped from 8,600 in January to more than 21,000 in March and more than 17,000 in April.
6: Now, all of a sudden, the decision makes more a bit more sense.
5: Charles Bernard is chief economist with the Canadian Automobile Dealers Association. He said new incentives from the federal government are also a factor. They started in February.
6: Would having EV incentives back on the table allow some of those affordability questions to be mitigated in a way, which will drive consumers back to the market?
5: Those federal incentives do not apply to the Chinese EVs arriving under a recent deal. Anis Hadari, CBC News, Calgary.
3: More than a million more university grads will be needed in the province in the next decade, according to a new report. The Council of Ontario Universities commissioned that report, and it projects the most in-demand field.

0: fields will be STEM, science, technology, engineering, and math. Heather Sheardown is the Dean of Engineering at McMaster University. She says they're struggling to meet the demand both from increased applications and employers who need graduates, but she also sees a positive.
1: I mean, when I graduated, there were no jobs. So, you know, it's exciting to know that there will be jobs for these students. It's exciting to know that they will have a place to land and that they can expand their opportunities and think of different things. And it's amazing the different places where they go.
0: Ontario universities say they commissioned this study in part to suggest to the province how it should spend limited resources for post-secondary education. The province recently added more money and plans to create another 70,000 spaces at colleges and universities for in-demand fields. Well, a local brewer in London says times are changing in the industry and brewers are having to adapt. That's because tastes are changing since the initial explosion of craft beer's popularity in the mid-2010s. David Reed with Forked River Brewing spoke with us earlier on CBC's London Morning. He says top of the types of beer people are interested, the industry is shifting away from things like IPA and toward lighter or even non-alcoholic beer. Reed says it's becoming less and less profitable to focus on selling beer outside of the brewery.
2: When we opened up, it was we were looking, it was draft and distribution, like bars and restaurants and possibly LCBO kind of thing. And I mean, just pre-COVID, we really started pivoting towards selling out the front door in a tap room, and we have a restaurant on site as well. We have Kyle's Fried Chicken and Barbecue, so we've definitely gone to more of a, instead of a business-to-business model, to the majority of our revenue is direct-to-customer.
0: Reed says direct-to-customer sales provide more opportunities to draw people to the brewery itself for events. He also says it's becoming less attractive from a business perspective to partake in festivals like this weekend's Beer Fest in London. Well, fish flies are starting to make their appearance around the shoreline areas of Windsor, Essex. The insects emerge from lakes and rivers every year. Katie Stamler is a water quality specialist with the Essex Region Conservation Authority.
3: The season only lasts a couple of weeks, so, you know, they kind of started coming out in force last week, so you can expect them for maybe another week or two in the numbers that we see now, and then you'll just see sort of the occasional mayfly here and there.
0: Stamler says the insects only live for 48 hours in their adult form, and she says their only goal in that time is to mate. Matt.
4: Thank you very much for that, Jason. That's Jason Veal with our news headlines of the day. In our second half hour of the program, we are going to have an opportunity for folks to join us on air to see if they can remember what we had on the show this week. And then we're going to have another story just talking about, or joined by Rad Simon Pillay in our pop culture column. He's going to be talking about Toy Story 5. It's a, I don't know, it's a blast from the past. Mike, a pass from the blast. You can tell. A blast from the past.
5: Yes.
4: Five times over. This movie first came out when I was like 13 or something like that. Younger even probably.
5: And I'm not sure how much I like several sequels of anything. The first one's always the greatest in most cases. So, prove me wrong, audience. tell me where I'm
4: prove
5: wrong.
4: Prove us wrong, Pixar. Prove us wrong. Yeah. Okay. How's the weather looking as we head into the afternoon?
5: Yes, I'll give you a bit of the weekend as well. For tonight, though, we have a 30% chance of showers and mainly cloudy, a low of 9 degrees. For tomorrow, 60% chance of showers and a risk of a thunderstorm, a high of 25 with the Humidex. But on Sunday, we do see a sunny day and a high of 23 degrees.
4: Awesome. All right. Thank you very much for that, Mike. The time is 36 minutes past 4 o'clock on your afternoon drive. And it is that time of the week where we open up the phone lines and welcome one of you, our listeners, on the program for our trivia segment. You call in, we give you some multiple choice questions, and you have an opportunity to win some CBC prizes. We've got lots of swag, we've got buttons, we've got pens, we've got bags, we've got all sorts of things for you if you call into the show. The number is always 519-255-3543. That number, 519-255-3543. Give us a call. We'll put you on the air to test what you can remember from this week's program, and you can win some CBC prizes in the process. That number one more time, 519-255-3543. 3543.

0: All right. On the line, we have Alan from Walpole Island First Nation. Hey, Alan.
1: Hi.
0: How are you doing? So we had that segment about the mayflies, the shadflies, the flies. Have you started to see any of those?
1: Yeah.
0: Oh, right.
1: Oh, yeah.
0: Is it thick?
1: Not yet, but I suspect pretty dang quick.
0: Okay. Well, we wish you the best of luck with that, sir, as it happens. Okay, so we're going to get into the trivia segment here. Got some questions for you and some multiple choice. Are you ready to go?
1: Oh, yeah.
0: Awesome. Okay. So yesterday we spoke to a coach from St. Clair's College who recently has won a very prestigious award. Take a listen.
2: It's an unbelievable feeling. It's almost, it's not real, right? Because like I said before, you don't do it for that recognition. You do it for these kids.
0: All right. So our first question for you, Alan, that was Steve Vanini from St. Clair College. We're wondering what sport is he a coach of that he won this award for? Is it A, baseball, B, soccer, C, basketball, or D, swimming?
1: Oh, what was the last one?
0: Swimming. D, swimming.
1: I believe it was swimming.
0: No, it wasn't swimming, but we'll give you one more chance here. Steve Vanini, he is the coach at St. Clair's College, and he won an award for which sport? Was it A, baseball, B, soccer, or C, basketball?
1: Soccer.
0: There you go. It was indeed soccer. Yes, he was the coach of the St. Clair women's soccer team, took them to a national championship game and was awarded for his years of coaching and service. All right, our second question for you, Alan. I went to a St. Thomas Park yesterday, which has a pretty cool new feature. Take a listen to this.
3: So it's a pretty simple piece of infrastructure. It's just a 3D printed mold on a 4x4 post that's meant to set your in it. So whenever you're taking a it's a standardized each time.
0: All right. Our second question, what is this new addition to the park there in St. Thomas, Waterworks Park? Is it A, a new bench, B, a swing set, C, a photo booth, or D, a splash pad?
1: Splash pad.
0: No, it was not a splash pad. We'll give you one more chance here, Alan. Was the new addition to the Waterworks Park a new bench, B, a new swing set, or C, a photo booth?
1: B, photo booth.
0: There you go. You're 2 for 2. Yeah, they've set up a photo booth where folks can take photos on their cell phone of the park and upload it to a website, and that way the city can track how the park is changing over time. It's a really cool little project that they're doing there. Okay, our final question for you, Alan. There was a London area Conservative MP, a member of Parliament, who's proposing a GST tax cut on the following item. Take a listen.
4: The price of in Canada has nearly doubled in just 7 years. And for a lot of people, certainly in southwestern Ontario, having a is a necessity, not a luxury. So this is a really big affordability problem.
0: That was Conservative MP Andrew Lawton. So what item does Andrew Lawton want to cut GST for, Alan? Is it A, used cars, B, farming equipment, C, alcohol sales, or D, groceries?

0: farming equipment.
1: It's not farming equipment. Not farming equipment, but we'll give you one more chance here, Alan. Is it A, used cars, C, alcohol sales, or D, groceries? What does Andrew Lawton want to cut GST on?
0: Groceries. That's, yeah, groceries.
1: Oh, no. No, unfortunately not. It's used cars. So, you know, the price of used cars. Yes, yes. The price of used cars has gone up so much. And the idea is if you cut some of the tax, then you can save people a few thousand dollars when they're trying to buy a vehicle from somebody else. Not to worry, though. You got two questions correct, so we'll have some prizes for you. If you stay on the line, Alan, Mike will get your contact information, and we'll figure out how to get them to you, okay?
0: All righty. Thank you so much.
1: Thank you for joining us. It's been a real pleasure. That was Alan in Walpole Island. Really, really pleasurable to speak with Alan about that. Really had a good time with him. We'll be back next week with more trivia if you want to take part. And we've mailed out some of the prizes for folks who are waiting on them. So, yeah, if you want prizes and you want to participate in the program, stay tuned and tune in next week for more opportunities. We're going to play some music for you now on the show. This is DJ Shub and Too Many Zoos with Taken Off.

0: That was DJ Shub and Too Many Zoos with Taken Off. Well, today, in addition to being a lead up to Indigenous Peoples Day here in Canada, is also Juneteenth. It's a day that recognizes the emancipation of Black Americans in the United States, and Black and Indigenous artists are coming together to share their struggle and express their freedom through hip hop. Here are Windsor hip hop artists Ishkode and Len Archibald talking about their project, The Sacred Cipher.
1: Bujuani Kinawea Ishkode Indigenakaz, and that's some of the original language here on this land, in this home we call Windsor. And as one of the lead organizing artists with

0: the Sacred Cypher alongside Jazzy Lee. We have a crew or an A-team. So with the Sacred Cypher, it's basically just hip-hop culture, you know, like rooted in community, because that's kind of what hip-hop culture is. It's community culture within a city, you know. And there's tons of political context that we can get in with there, but just at the most part, it's just using those elements of hip-hop culture in the city life and culture to be in community with each other. So that's definitely the root of the project, and to work with each other, organize with each other, build community, build a healthy, vibrant community. For Indigenous Peoples Day, I think what is important to uplift or connect for Indigenous Peoples Day is relationship. That relationship Indigenous people have to the land, and especially connecting those relationships back together due to our historical trauma or due to many systems of oppressions that's happened till this time. So as this Indigenous Peoples Day come, and just, you know, really dive in the relationship, you know, what's my relationship to Native peoples and the land and the history and the culture and the efforts, supporting the efforts of reconciliation.
1: One of the 18 for the Sacred Cyphers. Really, Juneteenth is kind of like a celebration and a reminder. You know, it's a celebration of you just our Black freedom and Black joy and Black survival. You know, even as a reminder that, you know, freedom was just didn't arrive at once. You know, that's the whole thing with Juneteenth. You know, slaves were freed, but it wasn't until, you know, people were kind of, you know, told in Texas, you know, hey, you guys are free too. And even after that, you know, there's all this, you know, there's a lot of fighting that still had to go on. And you know, that's sort of the thing with the ciphers. The ciphers is all about like liberation and celebrating that. It's, you know, it's a bunch of people, gathering together, you know, beat makers and, rhyme makers and musicians, all coming together to speak their own truths. And speak from a place of real liberation, and using that to liberate the community and uplift it in itself. So, you know, I think, you know, with things that's happened in Juneteenth, you know, liberation isn't just historical, but, you know, it's active, just like a cipher. You know, a cipher is always, you know, changing and moving and growing, and liberation is and freedom is sort of the same thing. It's always moving and changing, and we're always evolving and redefining, you know, what freedom is when we add more people to spaces where they feel comfortable and they're able to be themselves and express themselves. And I think that's really all we're really trying to do with the cipher is just celebrate everyone, but this week obviously is just especially special with Juneteenth and all that meanings with it. So
2: it's Windsor hip hop artists Ish Kode and Len Archibald. They're hosting an event at Jackson Park in Windsor tonight from 6 till 9 p.m. That event is called Sacred Cypher. They're bringing together Black and Indigenous artists to share their stories and freedom for both Juneteenth and Indigenous Peoples Day this weekend.
3: Bunny, screen time's over now.
4: Okay.
5: I want to talk to you, device.
4: Please, call me Lily.
5: Me and the toys have been working all summer to try and get Bunny to make friends.
4: Yeah.
5: But then you had to ruin
4: it.
5: You're not even listening to me.
4: I'm always listening.
2: That is a bit of a trailer for Toy Story 5, which arrives in theaters today, 31 years after the original. This time, the screen heroes Woody, Buzz, and their cowgirl pal Jessie are squaring off against screen time. Here with his take on whether the movie meets the moment is our pop culture columnist, Rad Simon Pilley. Hey, Rad.
6: Hi, Matt.
2: It is... It's crazy to think that this franchise is still with us.
6: Yeah, I know.
2: I was a child. Go ahead.
6: What's hilarious is that this is Toy Story 5. There's in total been 6 if you include Lightyear, but over 31 years, whereas like the Minions have made that many movies in 5.
2: Yes. When you do franchises over this length of time, I feel like part of making it work is refreshing it to meet the time. So can you give us a hint of what this latest Toy Story is about here in 2026?
6: I mean, like, you know, this time, like the toys, once again, they feel like they're up against an extinction level threat, but that threat being kids are abandoning toys for the sake of their phones and their tablets, and they're becoming antisocial zombies, which I think is something we can all, of course, relate to or we're witnessing, right? And, you know, Jessie, the cowgirl who you heard off the top there, voiced by Joan Cusack, she takes the lead in

0: trying to prevent their child owner, Bonnie, from falling into that trap. And she's facing off against this antagonist in this movie, which is Bonnie's brand new lily pad. A lily pad being like, you know, a cross between that Leapfrog brand of kids' tablets and an iPad. So yeah, like, you know, what you have is once again, the toys of old fighting for a child's imagination, this time against the all-consuming power of screen time, which has already consumed all the children in Bonnie's orbit.
1: And the movie's coming out at a very interesting time where we're having these conversations about social media, whether or not kids should be on social media. There's this ban that's going out against kids under the age of 16 accessing certain platforms. What do you make of the timing of the release and how it fits in with these themes?
0: You know, well, my initial reaction is like, it's about time. You know, like, I mean, I'm surprised it took this long for the Toy Story franchise to grapple with devices, considering how long tablets have been a part of children's lives. But yeah, I mean, look, this new movie, I mean, it is concerning itself with how, you know, screen time, tablets, device, social media, all that stuff in a young child's life can make them antisocial. And so, you know, it's arriving in time then for this kind of massive global response, this tipping point where Canada is one of several countries working towards a social media ban for children, Australia having already introduced it in practice back in December. And of course, I mean, these are responses to many of the issues and dangers online that are beyond the scope, beyond the bandwidth of a Toy Story movie, right? I mean, these are responses, of course, to like the, you know, the dangers of predators posing as kids on popular gaming apps like Roblox, right? And using those instant messaging functions. Or there's the dangers of AI chatbots and the behavior those things might encourage or reinforce in children. Or there's this, you know, like the mental health or behavioral issues stemming from too much time on Instagram or TikTok, which clinical studies have pointed said, well, they lead to more aggression and depression and anxiety. Again, I don't know that a Toy Story movie is built for that stuff, to really grapple with that stuff, but this is stuff that's going to be top of mind for any parent who's taking their kids to this Toy Story movie, I think, right? And they will be invested in what this movie has to say and what their kids take away from it in this moment.
1: It does feel like the overall themes have been about fighting against being replaced in some way, shape, or form. Do you think the franchise has pulled this off in terms of it being responsive to the grappling with devices and these themes over the years?
0: No, not at all. I mean, that's the thing. It's like, yes, it's always been about being replaced, but it's also been very much about nostalgia and hanging on to the past, right? Like, that's what the Toy Story franchise has been built on. I mean, to some extent, like, there's been this nostalgia for the original movie because every movie that followed has been trying to recapture the joys of the original movie. But the original movie itself was totally built on nostalgia and you know, this, like, hanging on to the past because, you know, you think about it, that movie comes out in 95. There's no Nintendo or Sega in Andy's room, right? Like, the toys there include an Etch-A-Sketch and a Mr. Potato Head and those plastic green army men that have been around since the Second World War. Like, that first Toy Story movie was feeding into the nostalgia of the parents who were taking their kids to see that movie, right? Like, you know, the main character, Woody, being a cowboy, and he's threatened by the arrival of the astronaut Buzz, you know, an astronaut, you know, if you think about the parents taking their kids to Toy Story back then, they would have grown up as children during the kind of the Apollo times, right? So, you know, the gulf between Woody and Buzz back then is a century of American frontiers and progress, and Buzz is a threat to the other toys because he represents the future, which, by the way, is hilarious. What's hilarious is that Buzz, you know, he's remained the most modern toy in the Toy Story universe all this time. Like, this whole time, Tim Allen has been the voice of the future, which is supposed to show how archaic this franchise is happy to be. But, you know, again, that original movie, it was about holding on to the past. Meanwhile, it was ushering in the future for animated movies, right? Because it's the first completely computer animated movie from a company called Pixar, which, remember, was at the time owned by Steve Jobs, who, you know, would usher in iPhones and iPads and the very tech that is finally being presented as a threat in Toy Story 5.
1: It's crazy. There's so much stuff about that that's a commentary on society in general as well. How do you think it fares as a movie that's trying to meet the moment in terms of the latest one?
0: You know, Matt, like, I mean, I think, you know, what it does well enough is that it affirms that these are things we're thinking about. It affirms that we are worried about this stuff and we're talking about this stuff. And then it meets that with the comforts of a Toy Story movie, which is to say, like, I do think it falls short then on that front, right? Like, it's obviously cute and amusing. I mean, you got Conan O'Brien in there voicing a toy that helps you go poopy. Right? So, like, that's funny, you know? But, you know, so, but I also think, like, you know, it's just too stuck in the Toy Story formula to adequately address this moment that we're talking about, right? Like, because, like,

0: you know, to really grapple with this stuff, like I said, Toy Story is not built for this. You need something like Inside Out, where they really like help make you feel mental health and emotional health risks. You know, when you think about Inside Out and the way they depicted depression and stuff, Toy Story doesn't go that hard. And that's, and again, that's not just because Toy Story is not built for that. It's like, I mean, it's not built for that, but it's not just because it's stuck in the past, but also because it's always been from the perspective of toys. It's always been about how toys feels to be abandoned. It's never actually occupied the emotional space of a child. So this time, you know, we're approaching the emotions of a child from a toy's perspective, and we're addressing the dangers of devices for kids from a toy's perspective, and the approach is all broad strokes. And what's really disappointing to me, Matt, about Toy Story 5 is that it ultimately just makes space for this new piece of tech to fit into the same old Toy Story narrative, where, like, you know, the lily pad is just the shiny new Buzz Lightyear. You know, it's basically fitting this toy, this moment, everything we're talking about, all these complications into the same old Toy Story tropes.
1: Yeah, yeah. Interesting stuff. Again, I can't believe it's been 31 years since the first one came out, but here we are. Rad, here thanks so are. Much, man. We got to go.
0: Thanks for having me.
1: All right. That's Rad Simon Pillay. He is our pop culture columnist. Okay, we're coming up on your national news here on the program. We're going to have more conversations after that. Stay tuned. We'll be back.

0: Hi there, I'm Matt Allen, and you're listening to Afternoon Drive here in southwestern Ontario. Coming up, we're going to hear about a new Indigenous outdoor space at Lambton College. It's a project committed to Indigenous education, truth, and reconciliation. But first, many MPs are packing their bags and leaving Ottawa until the fall. One political scientist's key takeaways from the session are coming up next. And we have Jason Vio in our Windsor studio with a look at the headlines. Hey, Jason.
1: Hey, Matt. People in London are celebrating Indigenous Solidarity Day today ahead of National Indigenous Peoples Day on Sunday. And the beach in Bell River has been much busier ever since Windsor closed its Sandpoint Beach. So there's a new free shuttle service starting this weekend at the Atlas Tube Centre in Lakeshore to help alleviate some of those parking issues. Matt.
0: Thank you very much for that, Jason. Let's check in with Mike Hargraves with a look at our weather. How's looking for the weekend, Mike?
2: Hey, thanks so much, Matt. Right now we see between 20 and 24 degrees, a mix of sun and cloud. Overnight, 30% chance of showers and cloudy, low of 9 degrees. For tomorrow, 60% chance of shower, risk of thunderstorm, and a high of 25 with the humidex.
0: All right, thank you very much for that. The time is 5 minutes past 5 o'clock on your afternoon drive, and you're listening to us at 88.7 FM in Tillsonburg, 91.9 FM in Leamington.
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0: Well, the House is out for the summer. Many members of Parliament are leaving Ottawa until the fall. They have passed a total of 21 bills so far this year, including some which generated quite a bit of attention and controversy. The spring sitting also gave Canadians their first look at the Carney majority government after floor crossings and by-elections in April. Joining us now is Jonathan Molloy. He's a professor of political science at Carleton University. Good afternoon.
4: Good afternoon.
0: So what's the biggest story of the sitting of the legislature for you?
4: Well, I think easily the biggest story is that we suddenly have a majority government again in this country, first time in 7 years, and without an election, because with the floor crossings of various MPs to the government earlier this year, the Liberals suddenly have a majority, and they're using it. They're using it both to get their bills passed and to get them passed faster using time allocation, things like that. So that's the first time I've had a majority government in 7 years, and it's sort of accidental, if I can put it that way. With the floor crossings, and the government's now using it. So it's a very different tone than, say, even 6 months ago.
0: Talk a little bit more about that tone. Did the switch from a minority to a majority change the Liberals' tactics in the House and just, you know, the force that they used?
4: Yeah, I wouldn't say it was a huge change. I think what's happened, though, certainly the Liberals are a lot more confident because they have the majority. It means they can get their bills passed. They are also immune to a vote of non-confidence, even though I don't think the opposition really wants to bring down the government at all there. So it's certainly brought a new swag

0: to the Liberals. At the same time, I mean, they are still bargaining with the other parties. A lot of bills are being passed with all party consent and things. And so, and it's not a really sort of raucous parliament compared to, say, 2 years ago when the Trudeau government was on its ropes and things. So, but it certainly is a parliament where the government is much more confident in what it's doing because they have majority every day, and that helps them get things done. And that's the first time it's been that way for 7 years.
1: Is there any difference between Mark Carney's government's use of majority government tactics compared to majority governments of the past?
0: Not really, and so on. I mean, the Carney government has been quite swift to using time allocation, which is a way of really speeding up bills and sort of steamrolling them out faster there. But I mean, that's other majority governments have used that too. The Trudeau government used that. The Harper Conservatives used it. You can go back to Jean Chrétien and further. You know, all majority governments tend to use their majority to pass legislation faster and to push it through the House more quickly. So Mr. Carney is really no different in that regard. The only difference really is that he's done it much faster. He suddenly got this majority through the floor crossings rather than an election, and he's immediately started using the tools of majority without really any hesitation. And so that's the new thing. But in the end, it's not that much different than what we see with every government. It tends to use its majority powers.
1: You know, I'm watching an interview with Melissa Lantzman right now on Power and Politics, the deputy leader of the Conservative Party. And you mentioned the Trudeau Liberals being on the ropes there. And if you went back to the end of 2024, all indications were that we'd have a Conservative landslide majority right now. And yet they find themselves as the opposition party yet again. How are they responding, and how are some of the other opposition parties reacting and responding to these new dynamics, not just of a Liberal government, but of a majority Liberal government?
0: Well, it's interesting. You look back at 2 years ago where things were very different. The Conservatives were poised to have a huge win. The Liberals look like they might end up in third, even fourth place in Parliament, and that has all changed. And of course, the Conservatives, you know, they did very well in the election a year ago, but the Carney Liberals did even better, in part through the collapse of the NDP in particular there. So the Conservatives, you know, they're in a different place than they were 2 years ago, and they are sort of looking for direction and how to do things. As in the 2025 election, they want to oppose the government, they want to push hard against it, but unlike 2 years ago, they don't want to bring the government down. You know, they were always trying to vote non-confidence in Trudeau government, trying to bring it down. Now, you know, the Conservatives don't actually want an election just a year after the last one. So they have to push and push against the government, but they don't actually want to cross the line and sort of stop its legislative agenda or force it down there. So Conservatives are kind of playing a two-level game here. They're in some ways, they're actually in opposition, you know, opposing, but they're also, you know, pulling their punches a bit. They don't want to be seen as obstructionists. They don't want to stop certain bills and legislation there. So the Conservatives are kind of doing two different things at once this way. And that's probably because strategically, the Conservatives aren't quite sure what they want to do these days vis-a-vis the government.
1: And that Liberal majority came, as you mentioned, mostly at the expense of the NDP, which is drastically reduced in the House. Where do they go, and what options do they have of remaining relevant and rebuilding the support and base that they had?
0: Well, I mean, that's a very existential question, we have to say, because, you know, the NDP, of course, has so few seats, down to 5 seats, I believe, now in the House. So they don't even have party status. They don't have official places on parliamentary committees. The only speaking time they get is for the courtesy of the other parties there and stuff. And, of course, the leader doesn't even have a seat. Mr. Lewis does not have a seat in the House of Commons. So the NDP's got a bunch of serious issues. I think they'll come back. The NDP has a history of coming back from its low points, etc. But right now, you know, it's very hard for them to control anything in Parliament with so little, so few seats, so little power, not having a leader there like that. So I think they will come back, but for now, you know, they're not much of an entity.
1: What will you be watching for when MPs reconvene in the fall?
0: Well, I'll be watching for a couple of things. One is how the government reacts to the medical assistance and dying committee report that came out this week. The government has to decide how to actually act on that, but with legislation in the fall. But the other thing is whether the Liberal majority is really going to stick together. You know, Mr. Carney's amassed, slapped together this majority with some interesting floor crossings from other parties. But we know a lot of Liberals are not happy with the direction of the Carney government, particularly those that favor action on the environment and climate change, which Mr. Carney hasn't done much up and so on. We saw Stephen

0: will leave the cabinet and then leave the entire caucus over the issue. So I think, you know, Mr. Carney's going to have to maybe work to keep the Liberals in fold, because he does have a lot of margin. That majority is razor thin. And so it will be interesting to see if in the fall, if he can keep the majority together that he's really been enjoying this spring.
1: Jonathan, really interesting stuff, and a good look at where, again, things stand in Ottawa before we head into the summer break. Thank you so much.
0: Well, thank you.
1: That was Jonathan Molloy. He is a political science professor at Carleton University. Okay, it's 13 minutes past 5 o'clock here on your afternoon drive. We're going to play some music for you now. This is Fontaine with Landback.

That was Manitoba-based singer-songwriter Fontaine with Landback. We head now to Sarnia, where Lambton College officially opened a new Indigenous outdoor space. It's a project that was 10 years in the making and a symbol of the college's commitment to

0: to Indigenous Education, Truth, and Reconciliation. Rob Cardis is the president and CEO at Lambton College, and he joins us now with more. Good afternoon.
1: Good afternoon, Matt. Pleasure to be here.
0: Yeah, for those of us, or for those who are tuning in who haven't seen what this new space will look like, could you describe it for us, really paint a picture and take us there?
1: Yeah, it's I think hard to describe because it's such a customized piece of art that I would encourage listeners to come to Sarnia and see at some point. But it really is has a lot of cultural associations. It's a wood structure that was really inspired by our Indigenous Steering Committee that we had lead this project. But it's there's nothing in this structure that isn't there with purpose and has some sort of cultural significance. So again, I would really encourage listeners to through the summer come to Sarnia and have a look, because it is certainly a real customized piece of art that I think really demonstrates that Indigenous culture belongs at Lambton College and that Indigenous learners are welcome at Lambton College. And we're very proud to have seen the project come to fruition and officially open it yesterday.
0: So let's say I am one of the listeners here and we do make that trip. We walk into the space, like we go in through the opening and take a look around. What are some of the things that we'll see?
1: You know, you'll see different cultural associations of the seven grandfather teachings. You'll see just different pieces of art related to Indigenous culture. It's just a space to really rouse curiosity, especially amongst non-Indigenous people. Obviously, the history related to education and how it was used as a tool to oppress Indigenous people over the years, whether it was the residential school system, the day school system, it's really an atrocious reality. And we want to put that history on the table, but at the same time, acknowledge the responsibility that the college has, both past and present, to make for a better future. And I think as part of that, you want to inspire curiosity amongst non-Indigenous people. And that's really what it's designed to do. And there's just a ton of things to look at and that are all connected to that Indigenous culture that we look forward to having on our campus.
0: Yeah. Could you describe perhaps what your favorite art piece or favorite bit is?
1: I think the reference to the seven grandfather teachings, because I like those. And also just the fireplace is made in the form of a turtle, signifying Turtle Island. And it's a really unique piece that I don't think has been replicated before. And that's always something we're going to be able to have indoor fires within the facility. And it's structured that way. So, but you know, it's one of those facilities that I think you could come to 20 times. And even on your 20th visit, you'll see something that you didn't notice before.
0: So you've talked a little bit about why it's important to have this space in terms of truth and reconciliation, making Lambton College a space where Indigenous education and learning and culture is embraced and welcomed. Can you explain some of the ways that the space will be used to further those goals?
1: Yeah, I was happy yesterday at the opening actually as well to really define what the purpose of the space was. And I wanted to make clear that the Indigenous outdoor space at Lambton College is for Indigenous people. It's for Indigenous students. It's for Indigenous education programming. Professional development related to Indigenous culture. It's for our elders, it's our knowledge keepers, and Indigenous community members. So, and it's also, you know, we're looking forward to hopefully having Indigenous ceremonies and languages and celebrations out at this facility. And then, as I mentioned, I do hope that it can be a bit of a hub for reconciliation and really getting non-Indigenous people engaged and curious and to the point where they'll participate in professional development that will lead, you know, ultimately that will lead more strongly to the truth, reconciliation, and that responsibility that I talked a lot about yesterday at the opening.
0: What do you think it is about a space? I mean, you've mentioned so many interesting things here, whether it be about the teachings or this fireplace, that helps to facilitate some of these goals that you mentioned in terms of education and reconciliation.
1: I think in this case, I think, you know, we talk a lot about truth and reconciliation and, you know, we try to take action and, but there's a lot of talk about it. I think this is a real example that this space is that responsibility in action. And I think, you know, in talking to a lot of our Indigenous community members yesterday, they certainly love it. They see it as that as well. And it was just our college's way to really put action, you know,

0: behind that commitment to truth and reconciliation, and wanting to make it clear that, again, Indigenous learners are welcome at Lambton College. It's a safe space for them with lots of support. As they try to build a prosperous life for themselves and their families. So I think the space, more than anything, is symbolic to responsibility and action.
1: And what have you heard from the community? You mentioned a few of the folks there.
0: Yeah, just very positive. We had a number of Indigenous community members out yesterday at the opening. And, you know, I think what's a real plus with this space is that it was really inspired by an Indigenous steering community. This was built by Indigenous people, led by our own Director of Indigenous Education, Jane Manning, at the college. We did have a couple college support people on it, but this has really been driven by that Indigenous steering committee. And so, again, every aspect of it is connected to Indigenous culture in some way. And I think that's a lot of the feedback we got yesterday was consistent with that, in terms of Indigenous people seem to appreciate that it was their fellow people that put this together and had the confidence to do that, and we're really grateful to our Indigenous steering committee who helped guide us on this.
1: Sounds like a wonderful space that will facilitate many wonderful things there in Sarnia. Rob, we really appreciate the time. Thanks so much.
0: Thank you.
1: That's Rob Curtis. He's the president and CEO of Lambton College. They've just opened a new Indigenous outdoor space. Well, Canada's massive World Cup win over Qatar yesterday has come at a cost. During that match, Ismaël Koné was stretchered off the field after he was tackled from behind by a Qatar midfielder. Koné grimaced as players rushed to his aid and called for help from the sidelines. We don't yet know the extent of Koné's injury, but it has been confirmed that he will undergo surgery. Dr. Samir Gupta is an associate professor in the Department of Medicine at the University of Toronto. He spoke with CBC's David Common about the severity of the injury.
2: Yeah, I mean, we don't know definitively what's happened. We're hearing a few things that are indicative that he broke a bone. He may have broken both of the bones in the lower leg, the tibia and the fibula. So they call that a tib-fib fracture. That's what's sort of what we're seeing in early reports. We know that there was a very gruesome sound, a very unnatural, very loud sound of a snap. And even some of the fans were able to hear that. I think that's why you saw some of the players react how they did. And how, you know, in terms of how severe, he clearly was in severe pain when this happened. So the thinking is that both bones broke. There are also some reports that there was some protrusion from the sock, which may suggest what's called an open fracture, where there's so much dislocation of that bone that it breaks through the skin. And that introduces the possibility of more complications. So it may have been a very complicated fracture.
3: There's the physical side of the injury, and then there's the mental component. And I just, watching that, Koné looked down at his leg, and you could see his face register what had happened, and perhaps what it would mean for the weeks to come, for his career ahead. What is the mental component of an injury like this in someone whose livelihood, whose life has been all about high-performance sport?
2: Yeah, I mean, I think there's a mental effect on the teammates who heard the sound, who saw the injury, who are obviously upset to lose, somebody they love, somebody who's a key player on their team. And then there's the effect for the person who's injured. I'm sure as soon as he looked down, he knew his World Cup was over. And then there are questions about career going forward. This is something that takes time to recover from, David. This is a 3 to 6 month healing process after surgery in terms of just the bone healing. And then you get back to, get back on the pitch, you get back to training. It's 6 to 12 months for a full return. The problem is that while the bone is healing and you're not weight bearing, you'll lose a lot of muscle mass. So all of that rehab is to rebuild the muscle mass. In an elite athlete like this, it's regaining that burst, that power, that endurance. Mm-hmm. All of that takes a lot of time. He can take solace in the fact that Tejon Buchanan, one of his colleagues, had a tibia fracture a couple of years ago and is now playing with him in the World Cup. People do recover from this, but it's a long road.
1: That's Dr. Samir Gupta from the Department of Medicine at the University of Toronto. Koné has 4 goals for Canada. Defender Alistair Johnson says his speed and dribbling ability will be missed.

0: All right, we are at 28 minutes past 5 o'clock here on your afternoon drive. We are a few minutes away from your regional news here on the show. We've got Mike Hargraves in our Windsor studio with a look at our headlines. I don't know if you had a chance to see that match yesterday, Mike, but yeah, it's a real shame what happened, even though Canada seems to have gotten the monkey off their back in terms of getting the win.
1: Yeah, my best footwork is moving this desk chair from monitor to monitor in the studio.
0: So lifting your feet off the floor to get a stretch in whenever.
1: You can hear the wheels sliding back and forth here, Matt. Yeah, for the weather overnight, though, I do have that to offer as well. Overnight, we have a 30% chance of showers, cloudy skies, 9 degrees for the low. For tomorrow, 60% chance of showers, a risk of thunderstorm, and a high of 25 with the Humidex. Sunny on Sunday.
0: Very sunny weather, and I don't know, a nice return to some of the warmer temperatures we've had after things cooled off. So if you're planning on getting outside, planning on exploring a little bit, this would be a good weekend to do so. Thank you very much for that, Mike. That's Mike Hargraves in our Windsor studio with a look at our weather forecast. We're coming up on your regional news here on CBC Radio 1. Coming up after that, we're going to have another edition of Foodie Fridays. It's the time of the week where we do a little bit of a deep dive into the regions, into the stories behind some of the region's most delicious foods. Southwest Ontario is so diverse, and so we have folks from all around the world, literally around the world here, and they are serving a little bit of their culture on a plate for those who want to indulge. We are going to be checking in on Papoosa Fest, which is taking place in London tomorrow. And so we spoke with the gentleman behind it, who organizes it, found out a little bit more about the Papoosa, as well as what he's hoping to bring to the community here. So we're going to have that story for you after the news. The time is 5:30. 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

0: This is CBC News. For Southwestern Ontario, your 5:30 regional news. Good afternoon. I'm Jason Vio. The defense has concluded its case today in a second-degree murder trial happening in St. Thomas. David Yates is charged with killing his girlfriend, Caitlin Jennings. She was found dead in July of 2023 in a London home the couple were renting. The Crown alleges that Yates beat Jennings to death with a hammer. The defense argues Yates was defending himself after Jennings attacked him in the bathroom. The CBC's Andrew Lupton has this report.
1: This morning, David Yates' lawyer, Cassandra DeMello, asked her client the question that's central to the entire case. Did you intend to kill Caitlin Jennings? No, the 53-year-old answered. I never meant to kill anyone. The thought never entered my head. Yates was also asked about autopsy photos that show Jennings' body covered head to toe in deep red bruises. He told the court yesterday he helped her lie down after the bathroom attack and that her injuries, at least initially, did not appear to be serious. That's not what she looked like, he told the court. That came after she passed away. It's night and day. DeMello also asked Yates about notebook entries in which he confessed to hurting her after she told him about her affairs. I don't know why I mentioned that, he testified. When I realized Caitlin had passed away, I was overwhelmed. The court adjourned early today in the judge-only trial. On Monday, Yates' testimony is scheduled to continue with what will likely be more pressing questions during the Crown's cross-examination. Andrew Lupton, CBC News, St. Thomas.
0: Sarnia is getting $400,000 from the province for hitting its housing targets. Last year, Sarnia broke ground on 654 new homes, significantly exceeding its target set by the province of Ontario. Officials say this funding will allow Sarnia to build even more homes. The Building Faster Fund was first announced in 2023, and it gives up to $1.2 billion to help municipalities construct houses faster. Well, Londoners are celebrating Indigenous Solidarity Day today. Hundreds gathered at Victoria Park earlier today to indulge in song and dance and to learn more about Indigenous cultural traditions. The 30th annual festival features a sunrise ceremony followed by traditional powwow drumming, dancing, craft vendors, and community booths. Ira Timothy is the communications manager with the Association of Iroquois and Allied Indians, one of the event organizers.
2: Solidarity Day started when we needed to be able to recognize all the contributions that First Nations have given. And

0: indigenous people, because a lot of people don't realize about the kind of contributions we've made here in every single field. And so it's a great to bring an understanding and awareness and invite people to come in and be able to taste our cuisine, see our crafts, hear our stories, and watch our dances.
1: Timothy says it's important to celebrate the diversity of the more than 600 First Nations right across the country. National Indigenous Peoples Day is on Sunday. The health unit in Windsor-Essex is advising against swimming at 5 area beaches due to high E. coli levels. Cedar Beach, Cedar Island Beach, Holiday Beach, Lakeshores Beach, and Seacliff Beach are all on that list. Officials say Holiday Beach had the highest E. coli levels out of all of them. The health unit conducts water quality testing once a week at the region's beaches from May until August. And Lakeshore is launching a new bus service to bring people to the beach. The pilot project will shuttle people between the Atlas Tube Recreation Center and the Bell River Beach on weekends. The municipality says Bell River's beach has been seeing more congestion and parking issues since the City of Windsor closed Sandpoint Beach in May 2025. That came after a teenager swimmer drowned there. Vanessa Stratton is with the municipality of Lakeshore.
2: They can hop on the shuttle, get there in 15 minutes, not have to worry about parking. Maybe they're going to grab lunch in Bell River. And it's hopefully a way that that people can take advantage of, again, a safer option that still connects you into to the great beach area.
1: The beach shuttle service begins tomorrow. It will operate Fridays, Saturdays, and Sundays, 10 a.m. until 5 p.m. until September. Matt.
3: Thank you very much for that. That is Jason Veal with our news stories of the day. And in our final half hour of the program, we're going to return to our Foodie Friday segment. We'll be speaking to the man behind Pupusa Fest here in London. It's an El Salvadorian treat, staple of the food there. And we'll be learning more about that in our final half hour. First, though, let's check in with Phil DeMont with a look at the day's top business stories. Hey there, Phil.
4: I tried to make pupusas the other day.
3: Oh, did you really? How did it go?
4: Yeah, it was okay. I don't think I cooked them or baked them quite enough. Well, I fried them, I guess, quite enough because they were fine, but they weren't the usual kind of deep brownish color that you kind of get. Yeah, they tasted fine, but it was like, I don't think the fella running that festival would go, oh yeah, double thumbs up for you, Philly.
3: It's delicate, man. These things, there's little subtleties in there.
4: They look easy, right. Right, but they don't.
3: Awesome. Okay, heading into the looking at the business news of the day, I understand that the Canadian dollar and Japanese yen are at all-time lows, or multi-year lows.
4: Yeah, and I'm picking on it because it's kind of a trend you're going to see more of. First, the Canuck buck, right now under about 71 cents U.S. We haven't seen that basement since April 2025. Two factors. Now, most of Alberta oil is actually priced not at West Texas Intermediate, but at something called Western Canada Select. That price is down more than 25% since May. Now, Canada gets less per barrel for oil sands oil, because it's more difficult oil, than regular crude. But 80% of our oil exports, mainly to the U.S., are heavy oil. So we're taking a hit financially. This week also, the U.S. Federal Reserve hinted that it might raise interest rates sometime this year. So essentially, investors were selling our dollar, buying U.S. greenbacks, hence the plunging loonie. A yen facing a worse predicament. It's down in the 160 range, which it hasn't seen in 2 years. International investors already wary of sinking their money into what's considered a bit of a stagnant economy over there. But there's also a huge gap between U.S. interest rates and Japan's ultra-low borrowing costs. That country just raised its rates to the highest level since 1995, Matt, so 30 years. The level, 1%. That's their highest level. That's obviously an issue in terms of you're sending money to places where you can earn more money, and that'd be the U.S. So that hurt the yen. Despite Japan's central bank's intervention, $73 billion didn't work. Here's where I'm going with this. Investors right now just focusing on the U.S. economy's reaction to the ceasefire discussions and the Fed. They don't really care about what other economies are doing. So if you look at Canada's dollar and Japan's yen as kind of canaries in the coal mine, it's going to be a rough ride for a number of world currencies for the next few months, basically.
3: All right. Really interesting stuff. Canada's retail figures also are out for April, and that's usually a good barometer as to how people are feeling, if they're comfortable spending their money. What did we learn?
4: Well, it looks like the worst might be over for Canada's retail sector. It's been a bit sputtery because of the war in Iran, but retail sales for April rose 0.5%, a bit light. But the numbers were also helped by higher receipts at gas stations. That's higher oil prices. On the positive side, though, if you look at April, our sales

0: were slightly higher than the U.S. growth, about one-tenth of 1% higher. But the U.S. numbers for May are already out, and those numbers grew twice as fast as April. So in other words, we could see a bump when our May numbers come out in a couple of weeks. For the 3 months, overall sales in this country up almost 8%. It's a good number, but again, helped by those gasoline, you know, the gas station sales because of higher oil prices. Still though, and here's where I'm going with this. It's a positive number. Despite all the negative economic vibes worldwide, the retail sales numbers have generally been more or less positive. So analysts at BMO think our economic prospects could improve as the world gets back to some sort of normalcy, because basically we've already gone through the fire.
1: And in terms of, we're talking about business a little bit here. I understand that the Canada Senate is trying to help our startups get larger, and it's something that this country has struggled with for a very long time. Could you explain that?
0: Yeah, right now Canada is close to the bottom among industrialized countries when it comes to getting money for to entrepreneurs. It's called the Valley of Death. Oh. Yeah, it's great name, but it's in. Available investment money between $5 million and $25 million. You can get startup money in Canada. Angel investors have forked over almost $2 billion since 2010 to help entrepreneurs get going. But the average size of that deal, $230,000, enough for an office and a sign, but not to get bigger. So startups at the next point face a dilemma. Either stay smaller and stagnate, or go to foreign financing, which could lead to the company leaving Canada. So the Senate Banking Committee deciding to hold hearings, see if they can figure out ways to get companies to that next level of financing, because they can get big money, but you can't get that little mid money you need to get to the big money.
1: That is fascinating that the average size of one of those deals is $230,000, which is not a lot. Like, there are Shark Tank deals that are bigger than that sometimes.
0: Yeah, that's exactly the thing. And then they get out. They don't come back with more money. They're angel investors. They're really small types in that sense.
1: Yeah, yeah. Finally, how is the economy affecting romantic relationships these days?
0: Well, when Neil Sedaka is saying breaking up is hard to do, I don't think he was talking about finances. But that's where we are in today's hard-to-afford food economy. In a recent survey by the Bank of Montreal, 40% of respondents said they're staying in a relationship or did stay in a relationship longer than they wanted because of financial worries. I can't afford a condo on my own, that sort of thing. And it's not just Toronto and Vancouver. Halifax has Canada's highest rents right now, $2,300 a month. So you got to figure that stuff out. Almost 30% of people who divorced said money delayed the actual separation or the divorce proceedings. Here, the fight would be over the value of the family assets, mainly a home or that kind of stuff. Or maybe you stayed married because you wanted to keep the benefits, especially a problem for older couples. And our divorcees are aging. 1980, the average age of divorced couples, about 36 years. Now it's 46 years. Decades ago, couples stayed together because women couldn't actually leave, because in my mom's era, you got a lousy settlement if you're a woman and the marriage broke down. Ironically, we might be back at the same place, people staying together for money, but not love.
1: Wow. Wow. Yeah, we had a conversation about that earlier in the weekend. It is fascinating to see the impact that it is having on relationships. Phil, thank you so much for this. We appreciate it as always.
0: Thanks, Matt.
1: That is Phil DeMont. He's here with our business stories of the day. Well, as you've been hearing throughout the show, today is Indigenous Solidarity Day, and many folks we have spoken to are emphasizing the importance of preserving and passing down cultural traditions and language to future generations. That's been an important goal for Kimberly Snake, who is the language lead at the Association of Iroquois and Allied Indians. Her mother is one of the last remaining elders who teaches the language to younger generations. Here's some of my conversation with her.
2: My name is Kimberly Snake. I am the language lead at the Association of Iroquois and Allied Indians, and I'm part of the committee with the other organizations doing this today.
1: Okay. How's the event gone so far?
2: The event is amazing. This is my first year being on the committee. Ira Timothy asked me to be a part of this. I'm loving it. It's a great group of people that we have. They are just on it. And we all have experience in this. So, yeah, it's great.
1: You've got a personal connection to trying to preserve the language. Could you talk about your mother and just the story there and some of the things that she did?
2: Yeah, my mother is 84 years old. Sorry, Mom. She is the last Lenapau speaker in my community at 84. So she's got a group of cohort students that she's teaching. This is their full-time job. So they just learn the language Monday to Friday for 6 to 9 months. So there is total immersion in that. And they are doing it. And they are speaking and they are

0: coming out, speaking loud and proud. And I'm just so proud of my mother. She's amazing.
1: How precious is that for her to be able to pass that on?
0: She's at it. Even in her downtime, she's working on the weekend. Her resource materials in the event that she passes on is incredible. There's a whole library of it just for someone who could pick it up one day and, you know, try to speak. So it means a lot to her. She's in a race against time, but, you know, we love her. And, you know, she's a great, amazing woman.
1: She's a residential school survivor as well.
0: She is a residential school survivor. She went to the Mohawk Institute in Brantford, had not great experiences there, lucky to come out, but it shaped her. It really shaped her. And people may say, you know, she's a little bit tough, she's a little bit to the point, but that's what language is. There's no beauty. There's beauty in language, but there's no frilly words that say, come here, honey, I want to see you. It's stand up, get over here. And when she translates that into English for herself, that's how I grew up. Get over here, stand up, stand right here. It's just not fluffy words like they have in English. So it has a deeper meaning. It's to the point. And if our societies that we all come from as nations learned to speak our language, there would be no room for error, because we would know exactly what the other is talking about in basic terms.
1: Did her experience in residential school impact her desire to teach and to pass on her language to you?
0: Yes, she started in 1970. She actually helped write a dictionary with Ira's grandmother and with a linguist. So we have a Lenape dictionary. It's a little intense, but you know, she worked really hard at it. And since the 70s, she's like, I have a job to do. I have work to do. And now at 84, you know, she's still doing it. She'll be 85 this year. And she's not slowing down. You would think she's 65 by the way she goes. Yeah.
1: That's Kimberly Snake with the Association of Iroquois and Allied Indians. All right, we're going to play some music for you now. This is Crystal Shawanda with Would You Know Love.

0: from Wequemquang First Nation in Ontario. That was Crystal Shawanda with You With Wood You Know Love.
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0: All right, it's time for another edition of Foodie Fridays, where we get a taste of the region's most delicious food stories. There is a Pupusa Festival happening this weekend in London, and a bunch of vendors are busy getting ready, and that includes David Ayala. He's the owner of Casa Latina, and he's organizing the festival. I went to hear how he's celebrating the culinary gem of El Salvador and Latin America.
5: My name is David Ayala. I'm the owner and manager of Casa Latina.
0: Talk a little bit about the food that you guys make here.
5: Casa Latina is like an amalgamation of like a bunch of different countries, the influence of different countries. We want to have a little bit of a representation from different parts of Latin America. Our top selling item is always pupusas. I'm Salvadorian, and some of our staff like definitely are from El Salvador, so we sell pupusas. People love that, and it's been like a tradition that we want to share with a bunch of everybody else outside of London.
0: Describe a pupusa for somebody who's never tasted one, never seen one, never felt one before. What exactly is it?
5: I always try to explain pupusas to everyone like almost like a pancake, like a very cheesy pancake. I mean, it has the size and the shape of it, but a pupusa is literally just a corn dough tortilla filled with cheese and whatever else you want to put inside. Like, you have a variety of like fillings, you know, but that's what it is. And we just cook it on a flat top.
0: Different cultures have different comfort foods, right? Different foods that it doesn't matter where you go. If you speak with somebody from El Salvador, you can bond over a pupusa. What do you think it is about the pupusa that makes it such a comfort food in your culture?
5: You know what? I mean, pupusas are one of these like pre-Hispanic foods that we had. Like, even our ancestors back before pre-colonization, they still were making pupusas, right? And it's one of those things that comes with tradition. But for a lot of people who've tried them, and maybe they're not Salvadorians, or maybe they don't bring that like ancestral like knowledge of like about the pupusas and traditions. I think it's a cheesiness. It's something warm. It's something yummy, very tasteful, and I feel that just becomes very comfort for everyone, I guess. Like, we have a traditional Salvador, it's like Sundays of pupusas, like Domingos de pupusas, or like pupusa Sundays, where basically

0: Basically, everyone on a Sunday, they just want to wake up early, or well, whatever time you wake up, and you normally have dinner with your family, ordering pupusas from your local spot, and that's very like calming family time. So I feel that it just becomes a tradition, part of the traditions that we have. Yeah.
1: Let's talk about Pupusa Fest that you have happening this weekend. Where did the idea come from for that?
0: Yeah, Pupusa Fest actually was because we realized when I moved to London like about 10 years ago, I realized that pupusas were actually very popular. I think it's like due to the, I guess, like the groundwork that people have done, like all the Salvadorians that moved here back in the 80s, like to London in the 80s, and they've been here representing and probably sharing pupusas with everyone. So pupusas nowadays is one of our very popular dishes out there. And we said, why not? Why not celebrating it? Why not like make it a day for, or two, in this case, the festival is a two-day event, to have everyone just come and share that with us. And it's part of our culture. It's part of our like heritage. And it's always a good time, you know, to share pupusas with people. So we decided to put the event together. Yeah.
1: And heritage, togetherness, culture is obviously something that's very important to you. You've built this space here in downtown London. Talk a little bit about that journey, because you were born in Canada, moved back to El Salvador, and then came back, yeah?
0: Yeah. I grew up and lived all my life in Latin America, and El Salvador specifically. I lived there since I was like 2 years old, basically. I have no memory of Canada, but moving back to London, I realized that obviously one of the things that we sometimes struggle is finding safe places where people can be their own self, you know, like people can be like close to their roots, maybe practice their Spanish or don't feel shy about speaking Spanish or listen to their like music or just meet new friends, you know, and like, you know how right nowadays everyone's looking for third spaces, like a place where you can actually like go and like have a little bit of community made. The Casa Latina is that, basically. We want to believe that Casa Latina is a space where people can come and make community, and also like celebrate a culture. So moving here, I noticed that there was a lack of a space like that. We wanted to make it happen, and now we've been open for about like 2 years now, and we're very proud of like what we have built. We have a lot of people that nowadays, if they want to like, I don't know, maybe meet new friends or kind of like their newcomers, sometimes the first place that they come actually to is Casa Latina. So it's like, we're very proud of that.
1: Yeah. Why is it important for you to share your culture with the community here and just let people know a little bit about El Salvadorian culture, food, and Latin culture more generally?
0: Yeah, I think that like it's very important to celebrate everyone's culture, I guess. Like it's part of like, I mean, Canada is like this, you know, melting pot of like a bunch of cultures, right? A lot of people that comes here and they make it their own. And it's really great to have that space where you can actually celebrate it. As Latinos, I think that we're very, sometimes we can be very loud. We can be very like colorful. We can be very like alive, I would say. Like we just have this spark that, like sometimes we share with other cultures too, but it's very our own, you know, and having an environment where you can be yourself again and where you can be represented, I think is very important. There's a lot of like newcomers that sometimes they feel like that homesickness, and there's a lot of like, let's say, first generation Canadians or first generation kids that are basically kids of like people who were born here in Canada and they grew up here in Canada. Sometimes they haven't been able to connect with their roots, like with Latin roots, because they've never been able to travel back to whatever country they come from, you know? And having that representation here makes it very special.
1: That was David Ayala. He's the owner of Casa Latina and organizer of Pupusa Festival. It runs tonight and tomorrow at Dundas Place in London. All right, we're coming up on your national news here on CBC Radio 1. Jason Veo is back with one last look at our headlines. Hey there, Jason.
2: Thanks, Matt. Well, Stubby Clapp, who's also a Windsorite, will be inducted into the Canadian Baseball Hall of Fame this weekend. The 53-year-old, known as Captain Canada, is the first base coach with the St. Louis Cardinals. He spent 11 seasons in professional baseball and played 23 games with the Cardinals. He's also served as a coach for Canada's national team. The ceremony ceremony will be held at the Hall of Fame Museum in St. Mary's on Saturday. And this year's inductees also include former

0: 2012 originally laid.
1: What I would call a very minor offense for which Mr. Stronach has been found guilty of. And I say that for both complainants.
0: Malloy's ruling also questioned the work of police and the Crown, their investigations and trial preparations.
2: This was hardly a banner day for the Crown, given that 10 out of the 12 charges were dismissed one way or another as the prosecution progressed.
0: Toronto criminal

This is a CBC Windsor News Update. I'm Jason Veo. The defense has wrapped up its case today in a second-degree murder trial happening in St. Thomas. David Yates is charged with killing his girlfriend, Caitlin Jennings. He's told the court he swung a hammer at Jennings, but said he was acting in self-defense on that night in July of 2023. Yates was also asked about notebook entries in which he claims he lost control and hurt Jennings after learning she'd been unfaithful. He told the court he didn't know why he had written that. The case is scheduled to resume on Monday, with Yates to face cross-examination by the Crown. And the federal government says it's giving provinces and territories an additional $5.4 billion over 2 years.

0: years for the national $10 a day child care program to help with cost pressures. The program that started rolling out across the country in 2021 set ambitious targets for reducing the fees parents pay and creating hundreds of thousands of new spaces by this year, but those targets have not yet been met in many jurisdictions. Now the Environment Canada weather forecast. This evening, partly cloudy, a low of 13 degrees. Tomorrow, a mix of sun and cloud with a 60% chance for showers. There is a risk for a thunderstorm in the afternoon tomorrow, a high there of 25 degrees. Tomorrow night, partly cloudy and just a 30% chance for showers in the evening, a low dropping down to a cool 12 degrees. And on Sunday, a mix of sun and cloud, a high of 24 degrees. And on Monday, there will be some periods of rain and a high hovering around 22 degrees.
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2: Hello, I'm Neil Kirksall.
3: Good evening, I'm Chris Howden. This is As It Happens. Tonight.
2: Payback, a judge finds Canadian billionaire Frank Stronach guilty of sexual assault. A woman suing him in a separate case tells us why, for her, justice is at least partly about the money.
3: Steering Committee, Canada's largest auto worker union, will start labor negotiations with the big three automakers next week. And the union president says there's more at stake for workers than ever before.
2: Yes, they could. For his official presidential center, Barack Obama wanted a new type of building. Our guests were the architects who actually had to design it.
3: A crust mass story. An Ontario delicacy is getting the deep dish deep dive it deserves as a new docuseries explores the phenomenon of Cornwall pizza, known for its deep and pillowy crust.
2: Buzzer beater. At last, young people in South Carolina will be able to catch each other on the flipper sides now that the state has overturned an archaic law that banned children from playing pinball.
3: And there's something wrong here. During its World Cup coverage, the BBC broadcasts an AI image of the Houston skyline, to which the AI added mountains that look truly majestic, but unfortunately don't actually exist. As it happens, the Friday edition, Radio That Issues a Warning, the following program contains topographic material.

He's known as the King of the North, and now he could be on his way south, all the way to Downing Street. Early this morning, Greater Manchester Mayor Andy Burnham won the by-election in Makerfield, which, as we mentioned on the program yesterday, was considered one of the most consequential in modern British history. That's because it paves the way for Mr. Burnham to

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3: Seiko Candice Miracle Nyungkyats, Denon Kanyege Haga Niwakun.